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5: This hour from Town Hall, I'm Mary Rose. The United States has announced another death of a service member as it launches more airstrikes at Iran. It is targeting the Revolutionary Guard in response to the killing of U.S. troops. The military says the latest death on Saturday was in Iraq during the controlled detonation of a downed Iranian drone. Iran on Sunday...

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7: News this hour from Town Hall. I'm Mary Rose. The United States has announced another death of a service member as it launches more airstrikes at Iran. It is targeting the Revolutionary Guard in response to the killing of U.S. troops. The military says the latest death on Saturday was in Iraq during the controlled detonation of a downed Iranian drone. Second Lady Usha Vance gave birth Sunday to her fourth child. Vice President Vance made the announcement on X, noting that Alec Neil Vance arrived healthy and that the family is overjoyed. Former Deputy National Security Advisor K.T. McFarland is weighing in on Iran.
8: Appearing on Larry O'Connor's program on Salem News Channel, K.T. McFarland discussed how regional energy infrastructure is reducing Iran's leverage over global oil markets.
9: While nobody's been paying attention, the Strait of Hormuz is becoming less relevant by the minute because countries in the Middle East are building pipelines to avoid the Strait of Hormuz.

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4: News this hour from Town Hall. I'm Jason Walker. Another U.S. service member has been killed in Iranian airstrike. Military says the latest death was in Iraq, actually, during the controlled detonation of a downed Iranian drone. In the meantime, the U.S. military says it is beginning a new round of airstrikes targeting Tehran. Could be some tough times ahead for the Democrats. Here's Ken Lorman.
5: Democrats face a challenging path to regain Senate control in 2026, needing a net gain of 4 seats from their current 47, while Republicans defend only 2 competitive seats amid a 53-47 majority. Several Democrat-held seats in states like Georgia, Michigan, Minnesota, and New Hampshire could prove unexpectedly competitive due to the Democratic candidates and GOP gains in traditionally blue areas. Ken Lorman reporting.
4: More bloodshed in Ukraine.
6: On Sunday, Russia attacked Kyiv and other Ukrainian cities with ballistic missiles, drones, and guided bombs, killing at least 6 people and wounding dozens of others.
7: Kyiv.
6: Ukrainian President Volodymyr Zelensky says Kyiv and the region were a key target for the Russians. And he says they had been preparing this attack for several days, accumulating missiles. President Donald Trump says he's prepared to grant Ukraine licenses to produce Patriot air defense systems, the most effective means of intercepting Russian ballistic missiles. But full

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4: 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Up next, an unusual story about baseball and a baseball player you likely haven't heard of, named Curt Flood. He was a 3-time All-Star back in the 70s, 7-time Golden Glove winner, but perhaps his most important contribution to professional baseball had to do with sports contracts, how athletes are paid, and how Major League Baseball is run. Here to tell the story is author and commentator and one of the best baseball writers of all time, George Will, with a story. Take it away, George.

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0: This is Lee Habib, and this is Our American Stories, the show where America is the star and the American people. He was one of the greatest coaches of the 20th century. Behind a stone face and beneath his trademark fedora was a brilliant football mind. As head coach of the Dallas Cowboys for 29 years, Tom Landry compiled an impressive record of 13 division titles, 5 Super Bowl appearances, and 2 championships. The Cowboys would eventually be dubbed America's team. Here he is with his own story.
1: I was raised at Mission, Texas, which is right up from Brownsville there, about 60 miles. And I was raised during the Depression years in the 30s. My dad was an automobile mechanic. He owned his own garage. He was fire chief of Mission Volunteer Fire Department for about 40 years. Great civic leader. And we had 6 in our family, and my family really, they taught me values. We were just about a half a block from the Methodist Church. My dad was superintendent of Sunday schools, so I had to go to Sunday school every Sunday. I didn't care to go. But we didn't pray, you know, in our home, except maybe when we had company or Thanksgiving or something. We didn't ever read the Bible. I'd never read the Bible. But my parents taught me to go to church, that was important. And I always went to church. But, you know, when you're in the 30s, I'd never been out of the Rio Grande Valley but one time by the time I was a senior in high school. Because when you're in Depression years, anybody's been through the Depression, you know you don't travel far because you don't have much money. But I knew to get out of the valley that I had to use

0: If I ever wanted to climb that ladder of success that I think America offers everybody, I was going to have to do it in football. And so I started planning and thinking about football and doing everything I could to be a football player. And I got a chance to go to the University of Texas, and I made the team, and I was really excited. First time I'd ever been on campus at University of Texas. And then I went in the service. I flew B-17s over Europe for 30 missions during World War II before I came back to the University of Texas. And we had some great teams there at University of Texas. Bobby Lane was our quarterback. You know, we beat Alabama in the Sugar Bowl, beat Georgia in the Orange Bowl. But the thing I discovered at that time was that I wasn't reaching the fulfillment and the peace of mind that I thought you ought to have after you have that kind of success. Because we had some good football teams, and I was kind of felt like I was climbing to the top of the world. And my only rationalization was I hadn't been to the top yet. And so when I went in professional football with the New York Giants, I became a player, and I made All-Pro even one year, and we won the World Championship in 1957 against the Chicago Bears, beating 47-7 in Yankee Stadium. And there we are on the top of the world, you know, and I still, after all the excitement, I still had that emptiness and that restlessness, and I couldn't understand why that was, so I wanted to get out of football. Mm-hmm. I had gotten another degree at the University of Houston while I was playing with the Giants. I went to school during off-season, and I got an industrial engineering degree, and so I wanted to go into management. And a Christian met me, a friend of mine, on the street, and I told him what I was going to do. I'm going to get out of football, you know, it wasn't fulfilling. I want to get into business. Well, he knew immediately what was wrong with me when I told him the story. And he said, how about attending a Bible study that meets at the hotel? And my first reaction was, well, I knew the Christmas story and the Easter story. You know, I didn't have to go study the Bible. I've been to church every Sunday. But he was very persistent, and I went. And I never forget it, because we were studying in Matthew, the Sermon on the Mount, and Jesus was saying, do not be anxious about your life, what you shall eat or drink, about your body, what you shall put on. Is not life more than food and body more than clothing? Seek first the kingdom of God and his righteousness, and all these things will be given to you. Well, boy, I got excited. That's the first time that I ever had any inkling of even what the gospel is all about, you know. And even in my young years in the Bible, just that time, I realized I didn't know that you were saved by faith, you know. Yeah. I went through the Romans there, and boy, it talked about everyone's sin and fall short of the glory of God, and we're dead in sin, and Christ died on the cross. Well, finally, I came to what the gospel of Jesus Christ is all about. In 1 Corinthians 15, 3 and 4, where it said that Christ died on the cross, he was buried, and he rose again. Mm-hmm. And I accepted Christ right there. I realized right then that life was really a matter of priorities. Unless God is first in your life, mm-hmm. you know, and your family, of course, is going to come very close when that happens, and your business is in third place, you're not a Christian. So I had football all those years that I was trying to climb that ladder of success to get the peace of mind and all, and only when I accepted Christ did that come to me. The peace was there. And St. Augustine said it this way. He says, hearts are restless, O God, until they find their rest in thee. Well, that was my story. And I tell you, I've heard many athletes have conversion stories, and they all follow the same pattern. Football becomes everything. They think that's what life's all about. If you reach the top, you'd have everything. But when you reach your top, you don't have everything. It doesn't mean you shouldn't achieve. Mm-hmm. There's nothing wrong with achieving and being the best that you can be. Mm-hmm. But boy, it's a lot different when Christ is number one and you succeed, because that's what the whole life's about. And so that was tremendous for me. And I was 34 years old then, one year before I took over the Dallas Cowboys as a head coach, was when that took place. And it had really nothing to do with success. I had great success before I played, and great mm-hmm. success after. Mm-hmm. But it's the peace of mind that you have. And even when I took over the Cowboys, when I didn't think I was going to make it, you know, it was still God's way. When Clint Merkerson gave me that 10-year contract, I knew that's where God wanted me, to be a coach. And from then on, it was set. I was a coach from then on. I never even give it a second thought after that. And he's blessed me in so many ways.
1: 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And a special thanks to Vision Video, where you can find stories like that. 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Hundreds and hundreds of beautiful stories, many of them about faith and We don't shy away from telling people's faith stories when it's a part of their life story. And my goodness, it was a fundamental part of Tom Landry's personal transformation. He had chased success. He had thought, the next mountaintop, that's what'll make me happy. Gotta go play ball. Flew missions in Europe with B-17s. There's nothing he didn't do. Into the pros. Won's a championship. Still that feeling of restlessness. And then he bumps into that Christian who says, come to a Bible study. The story of Tom Landry. The story of his personal spiritual journey. Here on Our American Stories. 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

0: 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Winston Churchill made 16 visits to America in his lifetime. He traveled here as a soldier, a tourist, and a lecturer. But the late Prime Minister's visit to America in 1941 as a wartime leader was his most important. The story of that trip back in the winter of 1941 and the speech to Congress the day after Christmas is worth telling. It revealed a lot about not just Churchill's status as a statesman, but as a salesman. The day after the Japanese attack on Pearl Harbor, Churchill, who just turned 67, packed his bags and headed for the United States. It would be the most important sales trip of his life, and perhaps the most important sale of the 20th century. As Dr. Larry Arne of Hillsdale College said in his speech there, "With the fall of France, Britain stood alone, decisively inferior in military power to the Nazis. The only thing that could save it was the English Channel and entry into the war by the United States." No one understood that stark reality better than Churchill. It was why he was on a boat crossing the Atlantic so soon after one of America's darkest hours. His plan: strengthen relations with President Roosevelt, Congress, and the American public, and prepare them for the exigencies of an extended and difficult war. It was a long trip of 10 days through cold, storm-tossed seas. It was a dangerous one, too. U-boats filled the Atlantic. There were serious concerns about Churchill's safety, but he was not deterred. This was the work that could not be done on a phone. Churchill's boat docked in Norfolk, Virginia, just 2 weeks after the attack on Pearl Harbor. He flew to National Airport in Washington, D.C., where President Roosevelt himself greeted him. The two would bond over a few days of drinking and smoking while Churchill prepared his remarkable speech, which portions of which you're about to hear. Here is how things started the day after Christmas in 1941. Here is then Prime Minister Winston Churchill.
1: The fact that my American forebears have for so many generations played their part in the life of the United States, that here I am, an Englishman, welcomed in your midst, makes this experience one of the most moving and thrilling in my life, which is already long and has not been entirely uneventful. I wish indeed that my mother, whose memory I cherish across the veil of years, could have been here to see.
0: And Churchill's mother, of course, born in Brooklyn. Churchill then made clear that our countries were connected by much more than a common language.
1: I may confess, however, that I do not feel quite like a fish out of water in a legislative assembly where English is spoken. I'm a child of the House of Commons. I was brought up in my father's house to believe in democracy, trust the people. Therefore, I have been in full harmony all my life with the tides which have flowed on both sides of the Atlantic against privilege and monopoly, and I have steered confidently towards the Gettysburg ideal of government of the people, by the people, for the people.
0: He then addressed our very best angels, more certain about the true character of America than many of our own leaders today.
1: The United States have been attacked and set upon by three most powerfully armed dictator states, the greatest military power in Europe, the greatest military power in Asia. Japan, Germany, and Italy have all declared and are making war upon you. and a quarrel is open which can only end in their overthrow or yours. But here in Washington, in these memorable days, I have found an Olympian fortitude which, far from being based upon complacency, is only the mask of an inflexible purpose and the proof of a sure, well-grounded confidence in the final outcome.
0: The speech then took a tough turn as Churchill walked Congress and the American people through the difficulties of the task ahead and the nature of our enemies, calling them wicked men that will stop at nothing that violence or treachery can suggest. Churchill then spoke of the rough path forward and invoked scripture to close this part of the speech. No one knew better than Churchill that there was a great spiritual battle ahead.
1: Some people may be startled or momentarily depressed when, like your president, I speak of a long and a hard war. Our peoples would rather know the truth, somber though it be. And after all, when we are doing the noblest work in the world, not only defending our hearths and homes, but the cause of freedom in every land, the question of whether deliverance comes in 1942 or 1943 or 1944 falls into its proper place in the grand proportions of human history. Sure I am that this day, now, we are the masters of our fate. That the task which has been set us is not above our strength. That its pangs and toils are not beyond our endurance. Long as we have faith in our cause and an unconquerable willpower, salvation will not be denied us.
0: Churchill closed out his speech to the American people by invoking the spiritual dimension of the battle one last time and the common values the two great allies, England and America, shared.
1: If you will allow me to use other language, I will say that he must indeed have a blind soul who cannot see that some great purpose and design is being worked out here below, of which we have the honor to be the faithful servants. It is not given to us to peer into the mysteries of the future. Still I avow my hope and faith, sure and inviolate, that in the days to come, the British and American peoples will, for their own safety and for the good of all, walk together in majesty, in justice, and in peace.
0: Churchill responded to the roaring crowd by flashing the V for victory sign that would become his signature gesture. On New Year's Day, Roosevelt and Churchill visited nearby Mount Vernon to lay a wreath on the tomb of our nation's first president and one of our greatest warriors, George Washington. On January 14, 1942, after nearly a month away from home, Churchill left for war-torn London with one of his greatest victories. The late Churchill biographer Sir Martin Gilbert was at Hillsdale College in 2006 and said these words: "It would take the new world, the United States, to rescue the old and emerge as the defenders of freedom." The story of Churchill's 1941 Christmastime speech is always brought to us by the folks at Hillsdale College. All of our history stories here on Our American Stories.
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15: This is Our American Stories, and our next story comes to us courtesy of Rick Mixter, a shipwreck researcher and diver who's explored over 130 shipwrecks, one of which is the subject of this story on the most famous shipwreck on the Great Lakes. Here's our own Monty Montgomery with a story.
16: When we think of the word lake, we often think of a calm, placid, and small body of water. But the Great Lakes are anything but that.
17: People underestimate them. You know, it literally, they think they're ponds. They think that they're, you know, they're much smaller than the ocean. And the truth is that the Great Lakes span over 1,000 miles. You know, Lake Superior is immense. And unfortunately, it has these jagged shoals that, unlike the ocean, it's confined. So these shoals bounce waves back and forth, and these confused waves on the Great Lakes tend to really mess with ships and make it very difficult to navigate in a storm.
16: And the results of these confused seas have often been deadly.
17: There's a huge argument on how many shipwrecks are on the Great Lakes because it's really hard to judge. This, most of the time we would put it to, you know, insurance settlements. Let's look at Lloyd's of London or other places that paid out, but we don't know if they were recovered. If you said on the bottom, most people would probably throw out a number between 6,000 and 10,000 shipwrecks that are still on the bottom.
16: But out of all these shipwrecks, there's one that has been etched into the collective consciousness of the people of the Great Lakes, the Edmund Fitzgerald. And there's a reason for that.
17: Fitzgerald is famous for two words, Gordon Lightfoot. It's literally a wreck that I think would have been forgotten if not for a Canadian songwriter who took the story and turned it into a 7.5 minute song that went to number 2 on the charts. And once that happened, it became enamored not only by the people of the Great Lakes, it became their song, played every November. Every time you turn on the radio, somebody plays it at that time because of the gales of November and to remember the crew. Nobody argues that it's not Gordon Lightfoot. It is the largest shipwreck on the Great Lakes by a couple hundred feet. The Fitzgerald was 729 feet long and lost with all hands, which was part of the mystery, I think, that captivated even Gordon Lightfoot. And that's why it kind of became a story. How in 1975 could you have a 700-foot freighter with 29 men completely vanish? Fitzgerald was one of the last of the ships built in Michigan, which we used to have an amazing shipbuilding prowess. We were number one on the Great Lakes for years, just a massive ship. I mean, it was the flagship for Columbia Transportation. So when it was launched, not only was she the biggest, but she was well-appointed. She had the best skipper, according to Columbia, the best cook, because they would entertain many of the steel companies like National Steel's president or, you know, bigwigs would come on board, bring their family along, and, you know, it would have inside J.L. Hudson Company, the famous Hudson store, had all of the appointments inside. So your beds, all of the furniture, which had to be custom cut to fit the canter of the floor of the Fitzgerald, which was, you know, slightly rounded. They had to cut the legs of the beds to fit correctly. So it was the flagship. It was the ship that everybody wanted to be assigned to, and it was certainly the ship that gave out many rides to people. It was also fast. They called it the Toledo Express because it made that run so quickly.
16: And for the next 17 years, the Edmund Fitzgerald would continue to make that trip from Superior, Wisconsin to Detroit, laden with iron ore. And there was no reason to expect that on November 9th, 1975, her trip under the command of Captain Ernest McSorley would go any differently.
17: It was a Sunday, and it was in Superior, Wisconsin on a beautiful day. And Jack McCarthy, the first mate, would be in charge of telling the guys, you know, all the loading, make sure that the ship was loaded evenly, in which they would go underneath a gravity-fed dock, and it would actually spill these round taconite pellets into the cargo hold, which they took 26,000 tons. This is where Gordon Lightfoot was wrong on a couple of accounts in his song. He said fully loaded for Cleveland, but it wasn't fully loaded. It was less than two-thirds loaded because she was actually going to River Rouge, near the area, to the Zug Island. And in order to get into that slip, she couldn't carry all of her cargo because she would hit bottom in the Detroit River. So not fully loaded, not going to Cleveland, actually going into the Detroit area with a load of iron ore that would eventually become automobiles. and they take off into a beautiful day. And as they do, McSorley in the pilot house actually sees that a big storm is coming up. He's got a radio that he can get reports through, and he's a weather ship. So he takes his observations and adds them to the weather reports to help forecasters try to develop where the storm's going to go. And it's quickly ascertained that he's going to get a storm that's going to come right through from Oklahoma all the way up to Marquette. And so he starts to calculate how long that would take and uses the forecast that he's getting given as well and has to determine what he's going to do.
16: But McSorley was a well-seasoned captain, and the coming storm likely didn't faze him too much, despite some of the reservations he may have had on the ship.
17: McSorley had been a skipper that had been on the Great Lakes for years and years and worked his way up to the Edmund Fitzgerald. He was very stern from the people that I talked to, very matter-of-fact guy. As we talked to a third mate in my documentary called The Fitzgerald Investigations, he remembered going through a Lake Superior storm with just 10-foot waves where the Fitzgerald would flex so crazily, unlike any ship he had been on. And he looked at McSorley and he said, man, should it be bending like this? And McSorley said, sometimes it scares me. So literally, he knew that this ship was different than other ships. He knew that it would flex in these storms. But because as a part-time job, he did hull inspection, he was very well versed in the strength of these ships. And he unfortunately pushed the Fitzgerald way beyond its means. As I did the investigation documentary, I found the Coast Guard looked into it. They looked at 10 years at the Sioux Locks, the worst storms that ever happened up until 1975. And the one ship that kept pushing every storm and made it through the locks during those gales was the Edmund Fitzgerald. So he was a rough weather skipper. He pushed the heck out of the ship, and it eventually broke because of it.
16: So the Fitzgerald pushed forward, and soon they would get company to ride out the storm with, in the form of the Arthur M. Anderson, another Laker captained by Bernie Cooper.
17: And Cooper also is these guys are experienced meteorologists. They have to be. Their lives depend on it. And they start to figure out when the storm will come and what they're going to do. As they pass Isle Royale, they've got a place that they can hide there from these northwest winds that are starting to build. They continue going, but they take the northern route. The northern route goes closer to Canada. Jokingly, some of the sailors call that the scenic route, because otherwise you might not ever see land. As you go around the Keweenaw would be the last spot as you make that long haul past Marquette and make your way to the Sioux Locks and Whitefish Bay. But as they're going up, they go all the way past Otterhead in a second spot that they could throw out their anchor. Because it's so close to the Canadian shore, the waves can't build there. So you're pretty safe. You could wait it out. But they didn't. They decided they were going to make it for Whitefish Bay. They thought that the storm would take an extra hour to get to them, and they were wrong. As they got past Caribou, it was the worst the storm could be, and they were in the absolute worst place they should be on Lake Superior, where those winds now could build the entire length of the lake and crash into the ship, and crash into them in the stern and on their starboard side. So if they had any problems at all, they were going to get into real trouble there, and that's what happened to Fitzgerald.
15: 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As he put it, how in 1975 could you have a 729-foot freighter with 29 men completely vanish? The answer to that question, you'll hear it after these messages here on Our American Story.
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15: And we continue with Our American Stories and our story of the Edmund Fitzgerald. When we last left off, Captain McSorley and his crew were battling the brutal storm on Lake Superior alongside another ship, the Arthur M. Anderson. Here's Rick Mixter with the rest of the story.
17: As the Fitz is going past Caribou, it realizes it has some kind of problem. They look down the deck and they could see that at least one of their vents was missing. These look like mushrooms that are on the deck. And they're very large, and they're used to equalize the pressure below decks. But, of course, Fitz has two-thirds of a cargo in there. Well, as he noticed that one of those is missing, he also finds out from his engineers that he's taking on water. So they're running their pumps to try to keep that water out. He also mentioned something really unique. He says, our fence rail is down. And that has been interpreted in a couple of different ways. The fence rail could be the guide rails that are on the side of the ship, that perhaps some piece of debris came on, smashed its vent off, and also damaged that part of the rail. So he's radioing back and forth to the Anderson that he's got these problems, and then all of a sudden mentions his radars are out. And he was worried because the McSorley had noticed that out of Whitefish Bay there were several saltwater ships, and including a big freighter called the William Clay Ford, and another one that were trying to get out of Whitefish Bay. And he worried he'd get into a collision situation in the blinding snow that was happening. So he asked the Anderson to keep an eye out for them because his radars were out. So he's going blindly into this storm. The Anderson is now trying to close the distance because the Fitzgerald, being a faster boat, was a mile or several miles ahead of them. The last broadcast came from Morgan Clark, the first mate on board the Anderson, who asked the Fitzgerald, "How are you making out with your problems?" And the Fitzgerald, McSorley, answered back, "We are holding our own." And unfortunately, in a blinding snow squall, the Fitzgerald disappears. It disappears from radar because the blinding snow also blinded the radar out. When it finally clears, Anderson can't see the Fitzgerald, and now their job is trying to notify the Coast Guard that a 729-foot freighter is missing.
0: The last time that you talked to him, at what time that was, over?
1: I asked him how he was making out with his problem. He said he lost those vents and he had a lift, and he said he was holding his own. The last time I talked with him, he said he was holding his own, and that's the last time I lost contact after that.
17: Nobody wanted to believe that the Fitzgerald was gone, especially the Coast Guard. And we're very lucky that immediately the Coast Guard started recording all of these conversations. So we actually have the conversations as the Cooper is trying to tell the Coast Guard that they have missed the Fitzgerald. So here the Anderson is now making the safety of Whitefish Bay after now 29 guys have been lost. A massive steel modern freighter has been lost to the storm. And they call the Coast Guard, who tells them, "We don't have a ship that can go out there." So the Coast Guard has to convince the captain of the Anderson that just witnessed this freighter sinking to turn around, come out of the safety of Whitefish Bay, and go back into that killer storm. And he definitely did not want to do that. Right from the radio broadcast, we hear Cooper say, you know, there's going to be two of us on the bottom. You know, he really believed going back out there was going to be, you know, a bad mistake, but he knew he was the only choice, so they went back out there. You know, at that time, it was 60-mile-an-hour winds. It was going to take him 2 hours to go 17 miles with those intense winds that blowing right against them. And I don't think they believed that anybody would survive it. You know, with big 30-foot waves and water temperatures that were just above freezing, there really wasn't much chance. And unfortunately, it was a futile attempt. But I think that that was the spirit of the lakes. You do what you can. First, make sure your crew is going to survive it. And then, you know, if you can safely do it, you go out there and make the rescue. And he did, to the truest tradition of sailors, you know, try to find those guys. But unfortunately, you know, as we know, nobody survived and no bodies were found.
16: Then came the task of actually finding the final resting place of the Fitzgerald on the bottom of Lake Superior.
17: It didn't take them very long. So they used this robot called the Curve 3 to not only find it, but to secure it. The Curve 3 came out, and they flew that down to 550 feet. And as they saw the bow, they noticed it was upright. But as they went around the stern section, which was broken over 100 feet away, they noticed that the lettering was upside down. And the Coast Guard investigators immediately thought the ROV, or the robot, was inverted. And the pilot said, "No, it's not. This is the back section, 200 feet of the Edmund Fitzgerald, that was upside down." So the horrible act of it tearing apart somewhere in the water column actually flipped the entire stern upside down, and the bow section is resting proudly upright on the bottom, where you can actually see every deck in the pilot house as well.
16: And there the Fitzgerald sat, a gravesite for her 29 crew, none of which were ever recovered. Immediately, there were questions on why this modern lake freighter sank, and these questions still brew today. Did she hit bottom? Did she get hit by a rogue wave? Or did her hatch covers cave in? Answers were hard to find as the wreck site was soon protected by the Canadian government at the request of the families of the victims. So very few people have actually seen the wreck. But in 1994, Rick did.
17: In 94, we took the submersible Delta, which had been famous for diving the Lusitania, and we went down in this two-man yellow submarine, and I was the third dive on the Delta expedition. When you dive a shipwreck, you get down to it, and if you're free diving it or you're doing it on scuba equipment where you don't have a submarine around you, you can actually go up to it and touch it. You know, the cold steel and the immense size of these vessels is what really becomes apparent to you. The Fitzgerald was surreal in the fact that I was down 500 feet. The light stopped at about 250, so it's pitch black beyond, you know, whatever you have on board your submarine, which we had lots of lights. So it becomes very surreal. As you look through the porthole, you can see glimpses of the ship, but not the whole ship at the same time. So as we went past the name, the letters are, you know, over a foot and a half tall. I'm trying to remember exactly how big they were, but that's what first captured my mind was. It said Edmund Fitzgerald, and it was horribly torn up on the port side. So the collision with the bottom had just ripped apart the spar deck from the side of the ship. And the name had been scratched up and beat up so badly that it took my breath away. And as we went around the bow and to see the bow was actually bent almost 90 degrees, the force of the storm was just incredible. And then the tiny details, as you'd see a blanket hanging out of the pilot house, or you go up to the top and you'd see the radars that were, you know, Panasonic on top. It's a plastic, like just a little sliver of plastic ripped off, and the wires were just there. So you start to piece together the story from that. Each one of those pieces not only awed me, but, you know, you were just so excited to see this great shipwreck. And then when I came up, we actually had power left in the submarine. And so it was decided that the owner of the tugboat, who we were renting from, would actually get to take his son down there for a look. And we were eating lunch, and we got a report from the submarine through the sonophone, the sound waves from it's like a radio that goes through water. And we found out that they found a missing crewman. So we went from this incredible high of me just visiting the most famous shipwreck on the Great Lakes, the largest shipwreck on the Great Lakes at 550 feet down, to a horrible low of, oh my God, there are 29 people that were lost there. You lose that connection, I think, because you're in the sub and you're safe. When you're diving, it's really apparent that these shipwrecks are, you know, this is a final grave, because you have this water around you and you've got to be so careful when you're scuba diving to do that. I never lost that connection. But I think I did on the Fitzgerald because I felt so protected in the submarine. But that immediately was erased when they found a first missing crewman, a body lying off of the bow of the shipwreck wearing a life jacket. There's nothing more sobering than that. And instantly we were transported back to, this is a grave site.

0: The day after the wreck, the Mariners Church in Detroit rang its bell 29 times for each of the crewmen lost. And this ceremony continues in Michigan today with the ship's actual bell, raised in 1995 and kept at Whitefish Point. But for the families of those lost on November 10th, 1975, the Edmund Fitzgerald is more than just a song. It's a tragedy that will always be remembered.
1: And great job, as always, to Monty Montgomery. A terrific job producing that piece. And a real special thanks to Rick Mixter, who, as you can tell, doing what he does is more than a vocation. It's his life. The story of the Edmund Fitzgerald here on Our American Stories.
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0: With SRN News, I'm Jason Walker. Russia attacking Kyiv and other Ukrainian cities overnight with missiles, drones, and bombs, killing at least six people, many of them civilians. Dozens more reportedly have been wounded. Another U.S. service member has been killed in an Iranian airstrike. The military says the latest death was actually in Iraq during a controlled detonation of a downed Iranian drone. Meanwhile, the U.S. military says it has begun a new round of airstrikes targeting Iran. Landslides have killed at least eight people in southwestern China, but officials say dozens more are missing and feared dead. And it's considered the biggest wildfire that actually started to hit some homes. 100 homes have been destroyed in Norway.
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5: 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This is a really interesting story out of Memphis, Tennessee. I'm in Nashville. This is the headline. Tennessee mom accused of executing a young man on her front lawn. Apparently, the guy was hiding under her daughter's bed. Her daughter is 13. The guy that is now dead was 20. Apparently, what happened is that the 13-year-old daughter invites this 20-year-old man into the house. They are doing what they were doing at about 1 or 2 o'clock in the morning. The mom hears the commotion inside the bedroom, finds him hiding under the bed, allegedly takes him out to the front lawn, and shoots him in the back of the head. She's now been arrested for murder. So there's so many things, as I go through this story, there's so many different, things that are running through my head. Number one is that she shot him in the back of the head. Now, that in and of itself, and by the way, again, she's been arrested for murder. Tennessee has some stand your ground laws, but it doesn't look like this guy. I mean, yes, it was statutory rape, right? If he's 20, she's 13, that is rape. So there is that. So let's get that out of the way right now. And I'm not sticking up for the murderer. I should say I'm not sticking up for anybody here. All right. So I'm just kind of asking questions. On the one hand, you say, well, dude was messing around with a 13-year-old and he was 20, so the mom felt like she had every right to take him out. Okay. How do you know that the 13-year-old was honest about her age to the 20-year-old? How do you know that she didn't say, I'm 18, I still live with my mom, come on over, right? There's a lot we don't know. But this is the story. A mom in Tennessee arrested for murder when officers found a man dead on her front lawn after she claimed that she caught him hiding under her daughter's bed. Kendra Scott, 36 years old, was taken into custody by the Memphis Police Department after officers responded to her home just before 2 a.m. on Thursday for reports of a shooting. Police made the grim discovery of a 20-year-old man unresponsive with a gunshot wound to the back of his head on Scott's front porch. Scott's daughter, who has not been named due to her age, apparently though she's 13, identified the victim as a man named Rodarius Morton. She told police that she'd invited Morton to the home and he came in through the back door at 1 o'clock in the morning. About 20 minutes later, her mother, Scott, came home and knocked loudly on the door, yelling, Who is at

0: With SRN News, I'm Jason Walker. An Associated Press analysis finds more than 4.2 million people across the U.S. defaulted on student loans. That between April of 25 and March of this year. Total number in default reaching a record 9.5 million. The surge includes many who went off track in 2024 when the loan payments started coming due again after the pandemic era freeze. Asian shares mostly higher, but North Korea's KOSPI has fallen nearly 5% as investors unload more stocks linked to artificial intelligence. Total number in default could get even worse. Russia has attacked Kyiv and other Ukrainian cities with more missiles, killing at least 6 people.
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0: With SRN News, I'm Jason Walker. The United States conducting a new round of airstrikes targeting Iran after announcing the death of another American service member. Iran has responded early Monday by launching an attack targeting Bahrain, home of the U.S. Navy's Fifth Fleet. Asian shares mostly higher, but South Korea's KOSPI has fallen nearly 5% as investors unload more stocks linked to artificial intelligence. Japan's markets were closed Monday for a holiday. Numbers are gaining ground now in Congo. The health ministry there now says at least 930 people have died in the Ebola outbreak, more than 2,300 cases confirmed. And the AP analysis finds 4.2 million people around the nation defaulted on student loans in the last year.
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2: Sponsor this half hour, Leon Screening and Repair. One of the things that I really, and I know I talk about my front porch all the time because I love my front porch, and I love my front porch even more because of Leon Screening Repair. But one of the things that I truly love is that I have a darker screen now. So now that I'm old and I feed the animals, that they don't see me. So they're all out there hanging out. Yesterday, like 6 squirrels, like 13 dove I counted. And it's funny, they all come in different waves. The dove come in, then the blue jays come in, then the cardinals. It's all like, who gets off their shift?
3: Mm-hmm.
2: And like all the blue jays working at the same factory, they come in, they eat. All the dove, they're there. Squirrels are always there.
3: Hmm.
2: But they hang out because it's a little darker. I got a little darker screen, and I just love it.

0: It's cool.
1: It's fantastic. Doesn't the same vision, except I'm not trying to see through all the My Cousin Vinny crud.
0: So it's tinted.
1: Yeah. Yeah. And it looks so much better. And they redid the trim. You call them or go to leonscreening.com. They've been in business 50 years. They know what they're doing. It's fantastic. I just saw the coolest thing, and I just sent you the video.
0: Yes.
1: I didn't know this existed, but I love smash-up derbies. I love dirt track racing. I love everything. And I don't understand with the amount of racing enthusiasts that we have around here, that we used to have the Tallahassee Speedway. It's off on Highway 20. And I think the remnants of it are still alive, but it was just a drag strip. And they used to have drag racing all the time out there. And I found some on newspapers.com for the advertising for Tuesday. Come on out. Sunday, big races. Sunday, 2 p.m. 2 p.m. allow people to get home from church, get their cars, and go. But that went out of business decades ago. But why in this area, Thomasville, Bainbridge, you know, all of us, Albany, why is there not a dirt track or a small little oval here? Why has there never been one here?
0: Yeah,
1: the closest one... up there's Needmore Speedway, which is great. Needmore, we got you this Speedway. Needmore. It's up in Norman Park.
0: Okay.
1: So about, 75 miles?
0: From about Austin. Yeah.
1: And then you got Lake City, which I love going to that track. I remember the first time I went to that track, it was just great. My sister and I were picking out who was going to wreck. But the wrecks there, like if you go to Daytona or something, and you say, oh, no, Dale, I hope he's okay. You're like, oh, they're just a fan. But when you hear it in the at this all-tech raceway, you hear, oh, no, Dale, that could be the wife.
0: Right.
1: That's probably somebody that knows Dale. But we saw like a horrific accident that off of turn four that this stock car, and I'm using air quotes, got launched into some other cars in the parking lot.
0: Really?
1: Oh, it was bad. And that's where it was, oh, no, Dale, and they're running down. Come on, kids. You know, your dad's got an accident. But I love that stuff.
0: Yeah.
1: There's North Florida Motoplex and Motorplex in Fountain and the South Georgia Motoplex in Adel. But that's a those drag strips. I don't want a drag strip. People that love drag racing, that's great. But it's like, and it's done. I like the short dirt or just nice little short asphalt track.
0: Yeah.
1: To where literally, Jason, hey, what are you doing this weekend? I don't know, Jason. What are you doing? Well, I'm racing. We'll come out and watch you. I love that stuff a lot more than feeling old.
0: Absolutely.
1: And my best friend Dave sent me a video yesterday. I want to play the audio for this. And let me just go ahead and Gen X. I'm about to give you. I'm going to go ahead and say this. This might be a little triggering for you with this guy. This is TikToker. And this is him, I guess, that he makes Gen X feel bad every day.
2: More Gen X facts to ruin your day. As always, if you're having a good day and you don't want it ruined, I suggest you keep scrolling. You're still here? Okay, here we go. The Wonder Years debuted in 1988, and it was about life from 1968 to 1973. If the Wonder Years debuted today, it would be about life from 2006 to 2011.
0: Yikes!
2: You should have scrolled, huh? The baby Madonna kept in Papa Don't Preach is now 40 years old.
0: Wow.
2: Papa be preaching now. And in 2 years, the baby from Look Who's Talking will be joining the Lordy Lordy Look Who's 40 Club.
0: Wow.
2: Remember when Danny Glover's character Roger Murtaugh in Lethal Weapon said he was too old for this? Yeah, he was 41. Dead Poets Society came out in 1989, and it was about life in a prep school in 1959. If Dead Poets Society came out today, it would be about life in a prep school in 1996.
0: Yikes.
2: 1996. Still want to seize the day? Dirty Dancing came out in 1987.
1: This one will get
2: you. It was about life in the summer of 1963. If Dirty Dancing came out today, it would be about life in the summer of 2002.
0: Wow.
2: Nobody puts good news in the corner. Haley's Comet comes around every 76 years. The last time was 1986. So, we are now closer to seeing Haley's Comet again than to the last time we saw Haley's Comet.
0: Yikes.
2: Remember Mr. Roper on Three's Company? Yeah, he was 53 when he started on that show.
0: Wow.
2: And the last one. Grease came out in 1978, and it was about life in 1958. If Grease came out today, it would be about life in 2006. 2006. After hearing this news, you may have chills and they will be multiplying.
0: Nice.
1: Ouch!
0: That's pretty ouch, man.
1: I tell you what.
0: It's pretty ouch.
1: Grease is the word, 2006. 2006.
0: Yeah.
1: You're... 2000, all right, here we go. 2006. Your bad guys would be wearing Affliction shirts.
0: Yeah, they will.
1: The T-Birds would all be there wearing Affliction shirts.
0: And listening to Kesha.
1: I think it might have been too soon for her.
0: Was it?
1: I don't know. I don't remember. But that was around that time.
0: Oh, you know what was that around that time? Hinder, Lips of an Angel. You heard that song everywhere in 2006. You couldn't go anywhere and not hear that song.
1: Number one song.
0: Macarena. That was 96.
1: This is, this is 2006.
0: 06.
1: Let's see. Spotify. Top hits, 2006. Let's see. Oh, it's not letting me.
0: Oh.
1: Maybe not. Oh, there it was. You're Beautiful, James Blunt.
0: Oh, wow.
1: Which would work with Grease. I met Sandy on the beach. She was beautiful.
0: Mm-hmm.
1: Hips Don't Lie.
0: Oh, yes, Shakira.
1: Crazy, Gnarls Barkley.
0: Mm-hmm.
1: Riding, Chamillionaire. Sexy Back. Check On It, Beyonce. Be Without You, Mary J. Blige. Grills, Nelly.
0: How about You Had a Bad Day?
1: Over My Head, The Fray. Me and You, Cassie. Buttons, featuring Big Snoop Dogg. The Pussycat Dolls. Run It, Chris Brown. So Sick, Yee Yo. It's Going Down, Young Jock with Nitty. SOS, Rihanna. I Write Sins, Not Tragedies. Panic at the Disco. Move Along, The All-American Rejects. London Bridge, Fergie. Danny California, Red Hot Chili Peppers. Snap Your Fingers, Little John, E-40, and Sean Paul. Lean With It, Rock With It. With them Franchise Boys, Peanut and Charlie. What Hurts the Most, Rascal Flatts. How to Save a Life, The Fray, Unfaithful, Rihanna, Chasing Cars, Snow Patrol, Lips of an Angel, Hinder, Every Time We Touch, Quesada. Oh, my God. 2006. That would be the Grease songs.
0: Jesus Take the Wheel.
1: That would be a Grease songs. So sorry to ruin your day.
0: Yeah.
1: Dave ruined mine yesterday.
0: Hey, I already knew I was old.
1: Well, you want to feel older? 32 years ago today, my first shift in radio. 32 years
0: ago. Wow, today?
1: Today. You know how I know this? Because today was the infamous Al Cowling's O.J. Simpson slow speed chase in Los Angeles. With so many people thinking still to this day, that was O.J.'s Bronco. No, that was Al's Bronco.
0: Right, right.
1: O.J.'s Bronco was actually destroyed. Al's Bronco was in, I don't know where it is now.
0: Mm-hmm.
1: But somebody took it on Pawn Stars. They tried to... It was.
0: Did they really?
1: Yeah, OJ's old manager or something, or Al's manager or something.
0: Neat.
1: Got a hold of it. And I think the last time it went up for auction, it sold for like $1 million.
0: That's crazy.
1: Because that became that night or that day, two things happened. We were introduced to the word Kardashian.
0: Mm-hmm. Mm-hmm.
1: And that the white Bronco, the 94 white Bronco, became the most famous vehicle in the entire world.
0: And it taught us that if you're a rich celebrity, you can lead cops on a high-speed chase and they won't shoot your tires out.
1: Slow-speed chase.
0: Mm-hmm.
1: Slow-speed chase.
0: But if you're a regular folk, you're probably going to get your tires shot out.
1: Or you.
0: Yeah.
1: Yeah,
0: because it was O.J., it was like, no, nobody get close.
1: That they interrupted the NBA Finals that we were watching in the studio. I went in to train, and that's where I met Matty Rowe for the first time. So 32 years ago... is when I met Matt.
0: Wow.
1: And that went in, and there was like a little color TV, like a 6 or 8 inch color TV that we're all in the studio watching. And every once in a while, somebody would have to adjust the rabbit ears to watch. And it was just, and once it got dark, it's like, oh, we can't see anything. What's going on? Blah, blah, blah, blah. But, man, yeah, 32 years ago today.
0: I remember it well.
1: Oh.
0: That thing just crawling down the interstate.
1: You went on a slow speed chase. Oh, that's terrible.
0: Tell me about it. Is that your Keith Morrison?
1: My horrible Keith Morrison. All right, we're late. Thanks, Dave Teams, for that gift.
0: Aw.
1: And for ruining our days today with all the Gen X stuff. 32 years ago today, the OJ chase.
0: Just crazy.
1: Be right back.

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2: Jay, Jason, Jeremy, what was my name? Dreg?
3: Judge Dreg, Sylvester
2: Judge
3: Stallone.
2: Dreg, okay, yes. So we're going to play Give Me a Second. We're celebrating the grand opening.
4: Yeah.
2: Grand opening. Big party at Hotel
4: Big
2: Indigo
4: party.
2: To celebrate the new rooms that are being open. And we're going to give away, that y'all are giving away two nights stay with breakfast.
4: With breakfast.
2: At Hotel Indigo.
5: And parking.
2: Oh, okay. Because that's the big thing. Why I don't want to come down from Northeast is the parking. But you got plenty of parking.
4: We got plenty of parking.
2: Mm-hmm.
4: I don't own that. He don't own that, but we got plenty.
2: You got plenty of party. Okay, then that's cool. I'll come down because you get good views and you get good views of the stadium.
4: 100%
2: down there. All right, so Jason is going to play 1 second of a song. If you can name the artist and the song, you'll get a 2-night stay at Hotel Indigo right down there in Gaines Street, right in College Town, and it's just that simple. And Jason, give us some hints what we are playing today, or. We'll also be playing tomorrow, but what are we playing for Give Me a Second today?
3: Well, the band is named after a neighborhood in Harlem.
2: Okay.
4: I like you already.
2: Okay. What decade?
3: Late 70s, early 80s.
2: Late 70s?
3: This band is also credited with bringing hip-hop into the mainstream.
2: Okay.
4: Okay.
3: All right.
2: Okay.
3: All right. Those are some hints.
4: I like
3: The original version of this song was 15 minutes long.
2: Oh, okay. I got it.
3: 15 minutes.
2: All right, got it. Jeremy, just say, give me a second.
5: Give me a second.
2: Got it. Boom. Ding, ring, the bell. I got it.
3: You'll know that quick, huh?
2: Well, I picked out the song, so I know.
3: All right, we've got a caller.
2: The caller can give you another second also. If the caller wants to give you another second, they can say, please give them another second so y'all can get it.
3: Oh.
2: Just so you feel good about it. Who am I speaking with?
6: This is Matthew.
2: Matthew, would you like to give... You got it?
4: I believe I got it.
2: Okay.
5: I do not.
2: Okay. Matthew, would you like to give another second?
6: Yes.
2: Okay. All right. Here we go. 2 seconds. Is it a solidify or help?
3: All right. Here we go.
4: Dun, dun, dun.
5: Mm-hmm. Yep.
2: Got it?
5: Yep. Solidify, I guess.
2: Okay. All right. All right.
5: Yeah.
2: Everybody's in. All right, Matthew, what is the name of the song?
6: Is that Rapper's Delight?
2: By?
6: Sugar Hill Gang.
2: Yes!
3: Yes,
2: Matthew, you get a 2-night stay. Hotel Indigo, parking, breakfast, back massage by Jay.
4: Oh, listen. You got a hairy back, brother? I can fix that for you.
2: You get all sorts of fun stuff. Foot massage.
4: Yeah.
2: Everything you need.
3: You know, he'd be putting that elbow into it,
4: for
3: too.
4: For sure. And I won't clip your nails too close, my brother. I got you, Doc. I got you. 6'2", 270. I know you look forward to that, brother.
5: That's all man.
2: Some of that stuff may not be included.
5: Him and Diddy.
4: Yeah. Make sure you put that denote in there. Hey, where's my massage? Jay's Matthew. Off today.
2: Matthew walking up. Hi.
4: I sweat a lot, Matthew. Get it ready.
5: Costco size baby oil.
4: Yeah.
5: It's ready.
3: Matthew be like, it moved. It moved.
2: We should have played Diddy.
3: Diddy.
4: Listen, I love being with friends. Oh, my goodness. Congratulations, Matthew.
2: Congratulations, Matthew. Hang on the line. Jason, get your information.
3: Poor Matthew.
4: Never mind. I'm good, Doc. I'm good.
2: A stay that you will never forget.
4: Yeah, never forget.
2: So tell us about the festivities going on.
4: 4-7 tomorrow. It's going to be a great time right outside the new edition. Hotel Indigo Tallahassee. All the ceremony and the ribbon cutting starts at 5:00.
2: Okay.
4: So everyone's going to be out. My president will be out and about. I'll be working to make sure this goes well. This is really important for our ownership, our investment group, our management company. So it's going to be a good time.
2: Yeah, I know you touched on it a little bit. But what's it like having him?
5: Oh, he's the man.
2: I wish you could clone him.
5: I call him the mayor of Tallahassee.
2: Well, He is.
5: Yeah. You know, I'll tell you a story. So I hate going to places with Jay. Because anytime it's ridiculous. Yeah. Add another 30 minutes to your trip. Mm-hmm. Even if it's to go to the grocery store and get something silly, it takes forever. You walk in, oh, there's Jay. And Jay's like, hey, let me introduce you.
4: I'm introducing you.
5: I can't. I'm like, Jay, you're the mayor of Tallahassee. Yeah. I'm going to go in by myself. You stay in the car.
4: No, man. The city's been good to me. Mm-hmm. The city's been good to me. And when I came to work for him, I spent 5 minutes on the phone. And Greg, I know you encounter these people that you just want to be with. You want to, because I was at another hotel. I was doing great at that hotel.
2: Yeah.
4: But when I met him, had a conversation with him. If he had a team to say, hey, we're going to hell, I almost signed up. It's like, hey, okay, where I sign up to go? Because he's just that type of leader. And whenever I go, I bring all my talents, all my resources. So we're glad to be at a hotel and to go. Glad for this relationship, my brother.
0: Yeah, me too.
4: And I appreciate you, man.
0: You're very, very welcome. Congratulations, Matthew.
4: Yeah, man. Come on down, Doc.
2: So Rapper's Delight, 1979. The first, I used to know every single word to that, because it was just everybody in the neighborhood had that. It was a 12-inch single. Everybody had that single.
4: Yeah.
2: And God, and it's just trying to remember it and pulling back the record. What'd they say there?
4: Yeah.
2: And then, God, what a time.
4: Yeah.
5: The vinyl.
4: What a time. When music was
5: vinyl.
4: Music.
5: Vinyl.
2: Yeah, when music.
5: Yeah.
2: And what song did they sample?
4: See, you got me on that one, God.
2: Chic, Good Times.
0: Good Times. Yeah. Okay. These are the...
4: Don't strike me. Okay.
2: No, that was it. So, and then I don't know if that was like a really... I don't know what it charted, but it definitely brought, you know, the rap culture, rap music to the forefront. Yeah. It might have gone to... I'm sure it went to number one in some chart.
4: Right.
2: But finding somebody that had the 12-inch of that, then like 15 minutes of just like stuff that everybody's like, what is this? This is amazing. And then tomorrow, we're doing the same thing. This is amazing.
4: Yeah. Showing off the apartment, showing off the stadium view rooms. We have rooms that look right at Dope Campbell Stadium. So we're looking forward to this community coming out. And this is what's really important to me. Our investors will be here. Our president is here. They get the reports of what we do. They don't see the impact of what we do. Tomorrow, we're going to show everyone who don't live here the impact of our hotel, and that's what we're excited to show off tomorrow.
2: You're doing your day to day. You just got some special guests.
4: I got some special guests.
2: Yeah,
4: yes, sir.
2: And that thing, you're not stepping your game up because your game's already up.
4: I appreciate that,
2: my brother. You just got some cool people.
4: Yeah, I got some cool people. Yeah,
2: you got some cool people coming in, and that's got to also. I mean, again, got to feel good coming in. Well, one, you're going to be talking to everybody, meeting everybody.
4: Yeah.
5: Yeah, I'm excited to meet. I haven't met the president of FAMU.
4: Yep, she'll be
5: there. Looking forward to meeting Marva.
4: Yeah.
5: Coach Norvell is going to be there. Yep. I can't wait to meet him in person and shake his hand and say, come on, this is our year. Let's make it happen, Coach. Yeah. Coach, I'm behind you 100%. Yeah. Let's make it happen. Yeah. And there's going to be so many other dignitaries there that I can't wait to meet and introduce myself to. And then
2: you just say, I'm friends with Jay.
5: If the conversation started going south, I'd just be like, I'm friends with Jay. You know it's going to go well.
4: That's my president.
5: Yeah.
2: That's going to be very, very exciting.
4: Yeah, for sure.
2: Cannot wait. Yeah. 4 to 7?
4: 4 to 7 tomorrow.
2: 4 to 7. Yep. Hotel and to go. Game Street. Everybody knows where it is.
4: Yeah.
2: And if you don't, welcome to Tallahassee.
4: Yeah, just drive to College Town, look at Dope Campbell, look to your right. We're right there.
2: Can't miss it. Can't miss it. Well, thank you guys so much for coming in this morning.
5: Thank you.
2: Congratulations, Matt, to Matthew. Yeah. Oh, we got to give away one other thing. I need you to yell out for Andy.
4: Andy?
2: Yell out.
4: Hey, Andy!
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3: They're the meatiest, and you can control the jukebox with your own phone there.
2: Who's the winner?
3: The winner is Stephanie of Wolf and Man.
2: Stephanie of Wolf and Man?
3: Stephanie Wolf.
2: Yeah,
3: that was a reach.
2: Puns. That was a.
3: It was a Metallica song.
2: How about
3: so
2: Stephanie?
3: A bit of a reach.
2: She will no longer be hungry like the wolf.
3: Well, we've done that before so many times ad nauseum.
2: Okay. Yeah. All right. All the Jays, y'all be better people today than you were yesterday. Everybody else, you do the same. We'll see you bright and early tomorrow morning, 6 a.m., right here at the Greg Tisch Show on Tallahassee's only locally owned and operated radio station, 93.3. 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

0: Hey, Jeff, what's up, buddy?
1: I was just thinking. They never tell you that when you grow up, one of the things that you'll miss are the games that you created with your friends in the neighborhood.
0: Oh, good days.
1: So I would have my buddy come over, and then we'd make up these games that were kind of like a hodgepodge of every game that you've ever played.
0: Kind of like the bikes we built.
1: Correct. Yes. And it's a grand experiment. In the beginning, nobody knows how to play the game, and you argue about what the rules are going to be. And in the end, everybody knows how to play the game. By the end of that summer, you know the rules, the neighborhood know the rules, and you play that game like it's the greatest game ever played.
0: But they still try to break the rules, right?
1: Oh, if you ain't cheating, you ain't trying. But at the end, Eddie, you're never going to play it again, and you'll think about it the rest of your life.
0: And the best game you ever played was that game.
1: Never been a better one.
0: Hey, you want to have a Gordo Smash, Jeff?
1: I do. I'd like that.
2: Gordo's, bringing the flavor and flair of Cuban food to Tallahassee since 1996.
3: Florida man, what'd you do to yourself this time?
4: Disney World, me and Hank, my emotional sport alligator, we did it all.
3: Please tell me you weren't swimming in the Seven Seas Lagoon again.
4: Well, not this time. We rode the monorail to the Magic Kingdom, hit Space Mountain, crushed some turkey legs, and we washed it down with a couple of Dole Whips. And the best part, the Country Bear Jamboree.
3: Sounds like a great day so far. What happened?
4: Well, we're running late, and I'm sprinting to the front row of the show, and it starts, and the music's playing, and crowds are clapping. I got carried away. 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I'm going to stage dive to Hank. I jump, Hank tried to catch me, and pop, my back went out midair.
3: Well, I'm glad you came, because Dr. Finn's going to get you fixed right up.
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1: You can hear Steve Miller like, his mics were so good.
2: Yeah.
1: Picking up him breathing. When this is the album version,
2: that's
1: so
2: cool.
1: It's a little longer. This isn't the single version.
2: I always liked him.
1: Steve Miller's one. Serenade is one of my favorite songs of all time. I love it.
2: He has a great
1: one. Leave it up because I wanted to get to the part where he starts singing. But you hear, leaving down out on the road. But it is the album version. Steve Miller Band here in the Wacky Zoo. Mornings on Real Talk.
3: Leaving home out on the road. I've been down before.
1: It always has good harmony.
2: Just a real melodious voice.
1: Yes.
2: I always loved it.
1: He deserves to be in the Rock and Roll Hall of Fame.
2: Heck yeah.
1: But he really came out really hard against the Hall.
2: Well, you know who else deserves to be in the Hall of Fame? The Rock Hall. That'd be your basic LL Cool J.
1: He's already in. He's been in for a lady. Because the ladies love LL Cool J.
2: The ladies
1: but Steve Miller really came down on the hard on the Hall.
2: When I remember, yeah.
1: That he's like, yeah, they let me in, and then they want to charge me like $10,000 a ticket.
2: He's like, nope.
1: And then like his family, like, we can't come and see. No, I'm not paying for you to come.
2: No,
1: like,
2: that's ridiculous.
1: He made a stand.
2: Mm-hmm.
1: He's a San Francisco man, made that stand.
2: Sure.
1: When the Bay was just exploding with artists. Santana, Steve Miller Band, Journey.
2: The Dead,
1: yeah. The guy that, the Fortunes. Exploding.
2: Scott McKenzie. Be sure to wear some flowers in your hair.
1: If you're going to San Francisco, be sure to wear that. That's who I was trying to think of. Thank you for it. I was like, who's the guy that sent? I thought it never rains in Southern California, but San Francisco is not in Southern California. It's a no-cal. No-cal. Went over to the Quincy Music Theater Friday night and headed over to Quincy. Let me tell you, Quincy was bustling.
2: Sure.
1: Couldn't find a parking spot. Had to drive around the square. Finally found a parking spot.
2: Mm-hmm.
1: Paralleled. Perfect. Pulled up on the curb when I paralleled, though.
2: Mm.
1: Because it was very tight. And I got all-wheel drive. And went in. A delicious meal. But the musical, beautiful Carole King musical, was fantastic. And I was told that was called a jukebox musical.
2: Mm-hmm.
1: So it's just a ton of songs and not a lot of acting. But
2: okay.
1: There was some great acting. But it wasn't like all these great hits. And the folks that were in it, it was fantastic. The set was great. I'd never been in there before. It was an old movie theater. My mother, that they went on Saturday. So I was talking to mom yesterday. I said, what'd you think? She said, I just enjoyed it.
2: Mm-hmm.
1: She goes, and then did you go into the cry room? And I was like, what the hell is a cry? I didn't say that to my mom.
2: Mm-hmm.
1: I said, what is? I said, I saw that sign. I said, what's a cry room? It's for babies. Mm-hmm. When you're there watching the movies and you bring your kid and your kid's not having a good time, you take them into the cry room.
2: Sure.
1: To let them calm down.
2: What were they doing in that room above the stage with the windows?
1: That's where the orchestra was.
2: So the orchestra was playing.
1: The orchestra was up there because that was a recording studio.
2: Mm-hmm.
1: So you had like Neil Sedaka, he came out and sang, and some of the others, they were singing hits that Carole King had written.
2: Mm-hmm.
1: And they would come in and sing a couple lines like they were recording.
2: That's cool.
1: And then finally,
2: that's
1: when cool. Carole got to record, when she'd said in the musical, when she said, you know what, I can't think of any singers. I've always written for singers, and I can't think of anybody to write these songs. And the guy said, you know what you should do, Carole? You should sing them.
2: Mm-hmm.
1: Oh, no. And then she went to L.A. to sing the songs.
2: Sure.
1: And then, of course, that was Tapestry.
2: Tapestry, yeah.
1: Which became a huge hit. But I went and talked to the folks after. And I was like, you know what I really appreciated? I said, I really appreciate that in almost every scene that somebody had a cigarette in their hand.
2: Hmm.
1: It wasn't a lit cigarette. It was just a fake cigarette, but they were putting them out in the ashtrays and everything. But they all were carrying cigarettes.
2: And you appreciated that?
1: I appreciated the hell out of that.
2: Why?
1: Because that's how it was.
2: Oh, I see.
1: That everybody back then, everybody had smoke in their hand.
2: Mm-hmm.
1: Walking, you know, you didn't care.
2: Right.
1: You lit up everywhere. Like if we had gone and saw that back in the day in that theater, it would have been smoking in the theater. But it was just, I hate when they take that stuff out. I mean, they've even taken out the cigarette out of Paul McCartney's hand on the Abbey Road album cover. And that is just like, I remember the first time I saw that, and I was like, what's different? Oh, my God, there's no cigarette in Paul's right hand. Mm-hmm. That's symbolic on that whole what's going on in this album cover, that what the Beatles screwing around with everybody with the Paul is dead thing.
4: Mm-hmm.
1: Because Paul was walking around with a cigarette in his right hand, but everybody, he's left-handed.
4: Mm-hmm.
1: And then that watch this, what was that awful George Lucas Red Tails? That it's a World War II movie, and nobody was smoking. It's like, man, all they did was smoke. I mean, in their rations kits, they got a pack of Luckies.
2: Sure, yeah.
1: You know, and so I appreciate that. It was timely. I know now when you see a movie that some of the warnings, violence, you know, whatever, strobe lights, smoking is now in there. And then, but they've just gone away with that. Now, I wonder if, like, smoking, if there's, like, excessive smoking, if that can bump your rating up.
2: I think it can.
1: But I appreciated it. And because it was accurate to the time on when that. And I don't know if it was in the liner notes or whatever, in the production notes. You know, hey, puts out a cigarette. But they were all just sitting around smoking all the time. Not Carol, though.
2: As an actor, it must help you, too, have something to do with your hands during the scenes. That's probably a relief. Ricky Bobby.
1: I don't know what to do with my hands. But it was wonderful.
2: Yeah.
1: It was beautiful. I enjoyed the heck out of it.
2: Very good.
1: It was just a wonderful evening in Quincy. Very wonderful evening in Quincy. And earlier, went to the Burned Beard Brewery.
2: Yeah.
1: Over there that Roger and his wife, Rankin, famous for Rankin Tacos, that they have opened up over there. What a beautiful building.
2: That's cool.
1: And it was packed.
2: Is it right downtown?
1: Yeah, right across from the courthouse.
2: Okay.
1: Right next to the Chop House.
2: Yeah.
1: And it was packed. And then so we got to talk to the bartender, and she was telling us about the history of that. I was like, what used to be in here? And they're like, it was a pharmacy. This was actually the window, where the pharmacist was behind the window. And they have a bunch of shadow boxes on the wall.
2: Mm-hmm.
1: And so everything that's in the shadow boxes is stuff they found underneath the flooring.
2: Wow.
1: So it's like receipts.
2: Neat.
1: From like 1945, 1950s, you know, that they just, all this stuff they found under the floor, like a pack of smokes.
2: That's cool.
1: You know, underneath the floors that had just gotten, you'll see that, like some people go in the Target and they'll go in the toy aisle or something. They'll lift up the bottom thing and stuff that has fallen in.
2: Sure.
1: Might have been there from 5-6 years ago. But it was really nice. It was a very nice experience. So congratulations to everybody at Quincy Music Theater. Put on a hell of a show. I know that the final showing was yesterday. It was matinee yesterday, 2:00, sold out. And there was hardly an empty seat when we were there.
2: That's great.
1: And that it was just lovely. And my mom, that she said it was packed on Saturday also. So it was really good. So if you got to go and enjoy that, you saw a really good musical.
2: We've got some wonderful arts in Tallahassee.
1: And we are the voice for the arts.
2: Yes.
1: If you have a show coming up soon and you want to promote it, let Jason know. Jason@realworks.media. And then come on in the show. We'd love to talk to you. We've had tons of people in lately to talk about the productions going on around town. From The Tempest to Beautiful to the playwright for the Friends in Right Places. They've come in. No, Theater TSC has come in. That FSU has been in. Everybody, come on. We'd love to talk to you. I love that world. And I love dipping my toes back into it a little bit. Because I was asked to be in that play.
2: Which one?
1: In that musical, in Beautiful.
2: Oh, yeah?
1: Mm-hmm.
2: Very cool.
1: You know, I said no.
2: Mm-mm.
1: She wanted me there for all the performances.
2: Oh.
1: And I was like, oof, I can make one.
2: Mm-hmm.
1: But I can't do all six.
2: Yeah.
1: And so when the role that I was going to play, when that actor came on stage, and I was like, okay, I'm glad I didn't. Because he's really good.
2: Oh, really?
1: He's really good. Yeah, and he was like the carpenter. And then so they got him to do the role. He played the guy that produced Tapestry.
2: Okay.
1: And then he did it. I was like, oh, I'm glad I said no. Because it was a wonderful job. But congratulations. Fantastic job. Thank you for making us feel very special that night. It was very nice walking around. It's all breakup songs today for some reason.
2: Hey, wonder who made the list.
1: What the hell kind of mood was I in yesterday?
2: I don't know, man.
1: I mean, again, this is a beautiful song.
2: Jules Holland.
1: But this is, you know, this guy, you know, just got broken up with, and now he's tempted.
2: Mm-hmm.
1: by somebody else, but he's not ready.
2: By the fruit of another.
1: Be right back. Steeple, the laundry on the hill, billboards
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1: All right, let's check the traffic around the capital city. See if there any places you need to avoid. One disabled vehicle, exit 199, right out by us. Other than that, you're looking good. Coming up from Crawfordville, smooth sailing. East Side, not even bad on Capital Circle Northeast. And Mahan, or Capital Circle Northeast, doesn't change to Southeast until Park Avenue. And coming down from Bradfordville, nice. Northwest side, coming back from Jackson, good. And slow down around the airport because of construction. But looking good. How's the drive-in, Dr. Finn? How's the coffee?
9: The drive-in was like ghost town.
1: Yeah.
9: It was just easy peasy. And I'm Northeast, so.
1: Yeah, it was nice. I mean, well, it always is for me. There's never any traffic out in the road with me, except for employees that are late for work. And the but it was nice. But no accidents out there. It's going to be a lot of fun. Don't forget to listen for our fake commercial that we'll be playing before the end of the show. And that, Jason, I think that this one is better than last week's.
2: Do you?
1: Yeah, I like it.
9: I remember the radio one year. I don't know. It wasn't you guys, but I was a kid, and they were talking about changing the Seminoles to the Flamingos.
2: Oh, Lord. Whole thing. April Fools.
1: April Fools, yeah.
9: I love fake commercials.
1: Yeah, so the fake commercial, yeah. So the Greg Tisch Show fake out. Is that what we're calling it? Fake out?
2: Yeah, I think the fake out.
9: The fake out.
1: The fake out. So when you hear that, you call in 850-386-8255, and you'll win a Dave's Pizza Garage gift card.
9: Sign me up.
1: Mm-hmm. So good. So good. Jason never been there, though.
2: Nope. Not a pizza guy.
1: He's not a pizza guy, but he likes the cupped pepperoni.
2: I do like those,
9: You don't like pizza.
2: I don't.
9: It's like...
2: Now, when I say that, I mean Domino's, Pizza Hut, Little Caesars, Papa John's.
9: But
2: now,
9: you eat...
2: Take me to New York, man. Yeah, I'll eat a pizza with you. Yeah.
9: All right. Well, like what about one of the finer, more hand-tossed?
2: Like from where?
9: Like we love Brickyard.
2: You know, I've never had pizza there.
1: That's in the back. Oh, wait. Yeah, Kwan.
9: Went to, Ricardo's the other night.
2: Oh, yeah.
9: Dr. Shannon got a pizza. It was today's birthday. It looked fantastic.
1: Never eaten there.
2: Mm-hmm.
9: Oh, man.
2: Oh, the pasta's great.
9: Oh, the bread. Oh, you just bread out. You carve out. My brain didn't work till like
1: that's on Thomas Hill Road.
9: 10 o'clock the next morning.
2: It used to be under the hot yoga.
9: Yeah.
2: Or maybe it's still there.
9: It's there.
1: It's there. Under or
9: in
1: it's
9: Baton, on Baton.
1: Okay.
2: Mm-hmm.
1: Yeah, I'm always FGF when I go, if I'm in there.
9: Of course. Oh, yeah. But yeah, it was just Danae's birthday. That's what she wanted. Oh, okay. It was delicious. Yeah, they knocked it out of the park. We had freshetta, the cheese bread, and then they bring you a loaf of bread, and then they bring you pasta. And like, it was so
2: this is a great place, yeah.
1: Nice. I think that's really nice.
9: Eggplant, yeah. They knocked it out of the park.
1: I would have to have a cheat day that day.
9: The calzones. looked amazing.
1: Maybe I'll run by there and get them on the wheel.
2: Get one for Steinbrenner.
9: Yeah, you should do it. They're good people.
2: Got to stick with the calzone.
9: Anyway, but pizza's, I don't know.
1: Let me tell you what does pizza's not make good. A good pizza.
9: Even bad pizza's good.
2: Well, when I say I mean the chains.
1: Yeah. So I've been buying naan and then making my own little pizzas. And then I ran out of pizza sauce last week, and I just had some kind of marinara or something, hot honey or something. So I was using that on my pizza. Okay. I ran out of that, and it was really good.
9: Do you make pizzas at home?
1: Yeah. Just put them in the air fryer. Yeah, just with a piece of naan, and then put the stuff on top of it and throw it in the air fryer for like 5-6 minutes.
9: I've yet to do that.
1: And it's so good. But yesterday, I was out of all the sauces except for garlic Alfredo sauce.
2: Ooh, that sounds good.
1: And I said, let me make a garlic Alfredo sauce pizza.
2: This happened last night.
1: This was lunch. I didn't eat dinner last night.
2: Okay.
1: And so I put the garlic Alfredo out in the naan, spread it all around, then put the cheese on top of that, and then put the pepperonis on top of that, throw it into the air fryer. Too much.
2: Mm-hmm.
1: It was a bit much.
2: Mm-hmm.
1: The naan with like a side of garlic Alfredo sauce would be good to dip it in.
9: Yeah.
1: But with the pizza and the cheese, and it was just too much. I was like, ugh.
9: I like a margarita pizza. I can do it, but I don't like an Alfredo pizza or SOS Galley in Carabel. They have the Angry Tiki God.
2: Okay.
9: And it's red peppers and pineapples and ham. And they just do a little drizzle of buffalo sauce and Tupelo honey on the on the crust on the outside.
2: That sounds great, man.
9: Yeah.
1: Well, I put on my personal Facebook page the other day, I put, you're allowed to have two toppings on a pizza.
9: Okay.
1: And what would you like? And so you get two toppings on your pizza. What are you getting? And there's a lot of comments.
9: Jalapenos and pineapples. That's mine. Is that popular? Probably not.
1: Let's see. Less pepperoni and sausage. Hanstein, ham and pineapple.
9: Yeah, there you go.
1: Scout said sausage, green pepper. Well, sausage depends.
9: That.
1: I want the spicy sausage.
9: I'm not, sausage is like mystery meat sometimes, especially when it's a little chunk on a pizza. But
1: Ricky,
9: okay, I like it.
1: Ricky, pepperoni and sausage. Troy, pepperoni mushroom. Ben, pepperoni jalapenos. A lot of guys answering. Oh, here's Linda up in New Castle, Indiana. Sausage and pepperoni.
9: Heck yeah, Midwestern girl.
1: Shirley said bacon and pineapple.
9: Ooh. I can jam on that.
1: When I'm doing pineapple, I want the spicy Italian sausage. Have the sweet and the spice. Kevin Nichols, my good buddy up in Macon, Georgia. Guess what he said in Macon?
2: He said peach cobbler pizza.
9: Shut up.
1: Bacon and bacon.
2: Oh.
9: All right.
1: For Kevin Nichols and Macon.
2: I thought I was going with an Allman Brothers reference.
1: Okay. My cousin said pepperoni and black olive. Okay, she lives in Kansas City.
10: Black olives, valid.
9: Black olives and mushrooms are real good together.
2: Greg likes black olives, he says.
1: Yeah, anchovy and onion.
10: There we go.
9: My kid would want banana peppers and onion.
1: Hold on, Greg.
2: Yeah.
1: Anchovies and onion gets you to applaud?
9: Really?
2: Yes.
9: Not to be like, who has good anchovies on pizza?
1: Yeah. Where you get it? The anchovies and onion.
2: Yes.
9: Where's good anchovies in town?
10: I used to go to Gaines Street Pizza.
9: And they have them, huh? Yeah.
10: I probably say they got like the freshest veggie pizza. They used to have one pizza like it was like tomatoes and mozzarella.
1: They got a good pie.
10: Yeah.
1: But anchovies, okay. All right. Christina.
9: I can do it.
1: Pepperoni and jalapenos. Again, artichoke and black olives. Angie said.
9: Ick.
1: Pepperoni is very popular. Oh, here we go. Jenny. She says green peppers and chicken.
9: Okay. That could be good.
1: I don't want chicken on my pizza.
9: I know. I can do it too, though.
1: Allison. Dear friend Allison, she said pepperoni and pineapples or jalapeno and pineapple. All right, I like that. And then here's another one, Phil. Phil Salicito, anchovies and onion.
10: Come on now.
9: How do you guys
10: anchovy in the building.
1: Oh, it's man. All right.
9: How do we feel about like Chicago style deep dish pizza?
10: Yes.
1: I like Chicago.
9: Do you want the hand tossed? Do you want the really thin crust?
1: I want the Chicago pub style versus deep dish.
9: Okay. Tell me the difference.
1: Barnaby's is Chicago pub style.
9: Chicago pub style. Mm-hmm. Okay, yeah, me too. I prefer that.
1: Thin.
9: But But I like. But I also like when you're actually in Chicago and you get like, wow. Yeah.
1: Oh, you can actually get the Chicago pub style pizza.
9: Yeah, but
1: but Detroit style is well above everybody.
9: What's
1: else.
9: Detroit?
1: Detroit is pineapple and pepperoni for Dave Teams. Detroit is it's in a dish. It's like deep dish, but it's just a thick crust. And it's very crispy around the edges.
9: Oh, yeah, that's
1: They're made in old Ford pans.
9: Oh,
1: in
9: yeah.
1: Detroit.
9: I remember talking about that now.
1: Yesterday was it yesterday or the day before? It was National Detroit Pizza Day. I told Jason to go get Motor City Pizza Co. They have them in your frozen food section. Go try those. Good. It's not Buddy's in Detroit. That's the name of the place. That Buddy's has a bocce ball court off to the side of it. That's how Italian this place
9: it's pretty
1: is.
9: Pretty Italian.
1: You walk in. Hey, how you doing? Well, you sit where you want, huh? Hey, you guys want to do a bocce later? Okay, sure. All right. All right, we got a fun game to play with Finn.
9: Really?
1: Yeah.
9: They're all fun.
1: This one that Jason kind of inspired.
9: Okay.
1: Sent me a little Instagram. And this is kind of Mandela effect stuff. So I'm going to read a line from a movie.
9: Mm-hmm.
1: And you tell me if that's the actual line or if that's just something that we remember.
9: Oh, I hear it wrong all the time. I can't wait. This is going to be good.
1: Or just a common term. Are we saying it correct? Or have we just Mandela'd it? 850-386-8255. 850-386-8255. Start calling in.
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13: News this hour from Town Hall. I'm Rich Thomason. America is raining fire down on Iran. Retaliation for the deaths of several American service members over the weekend.
14: The U.S. conducted a new round of airstrikes early Monday, targeting Iran after announcing the death of another service member, hitting close to a northwestern city believed to be home to an underground missile base. Iran responding by launching an attack targeting Bahrain, the home of the U.S.'s 5th Fleet, and Kuwait. The latest attack again showed how step-by-step the U.S. and Iran have inched closer to all-out war, as last month's interim deal meant to permanently end the fighting has crumbled and shipping traffic in the Strait of Hormuz has largely stalled. Both sides have targeted civilian infrastructure relied on by millions of people. I'm Charles Diledesma.
13: AAA reports gas prices have risen to a national average $4 per gallon. Between sweltering heat and smothering humidity, choking wildfire smoke, flooding rains, and deadly tornadoes, this summer has brought some wicked weather. Tragic case in point.
15: Five family members who had set out for a day of hiking were killed after a flash flood swept through canyons of southern Utah Friday, according to law enforcement officials. The victims were a captain in the Provo, Utah Fire Department, his wife, and their sons, according to fire officials. A daughter who was not on the trip survived.
13: Correspondent Julie Walker. Congratulations to World Cup champion Spain, a 1-0 win over defending champion Argentina. The World Cup final, MetLife Stadium. Vice President Vance and Second Lady Usha welcomed their fourth child, their son, Alec Neil Vance, first child born to a sitting vice president in more than 150 years. Stock futures suggest a higher open later this morning on Wall Street. The Dow futures up 106 points. NASDAQ futures ahead almost 200 points. And the S&P futures are up 24 points. More on these stories, townhall.com.
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18: There is no end in sight to the long, drawn-out, and deadly war in Ukraine.
19: On Sunday, Russia attacked Kyiv and other Ukrainian cities with ballistic missiles, drones, and guided bombs, killing at least six people and wounding dozens of others.
20: Kyiv.
19: Ukrainian President Volodymyr Zelensky says Kyiv and the region were a key target for the Russians. And he says they had been preparing this attack for several days, accumulating missiles. President Donald Trump says he's prepared to grant Ukraine licenses to produce Patriot air defense systems, the most effective means of intercepting Russian ballistic missiles. But full production could take years. I'm Donna Water.
18: Congo's fast-spreading Ebola outbreak continues claiming lives. 930 people have succumbed so far out of the 2,344 cases confirmed. This outbreak less common than others that cause Ebola. There's no approved vaccine or treatment. News and analysis, townhall.com. Britain gets a new prime minister today.
21: Andy Burnham is promising the biggest change in British politics in 40 years. Quite a claim, given those four decades have included such political giants as Margaret Thatcher and Tony Blair. He strongly indicated he wants to lead an even more left-leaning government than Keir Starmer's. But the details have been few and far between. On foreign policy, there's likely to be more continuity than change, with Mr. Burnham wanting to concentrate on domestic politics and improving living standards at home, something that has eluded his six recent predecessors.
18: The BBC's Rob Watson says Burnham is Britain's seventh prime minister in a decade. As he leaves number 10 Downing Street, outgoing Prime Minister Keir Starmer says, quote, "My work is done." He spent just 2 years in office amid growing unpopularity among the British
22: people. Portions of the following broadcast may be pre-recorded.

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2: You hear the bells?
3: I do. It's like the Midman coming.
4: I love this song. This might be my favorite Monkees song that Neil Diamond wrote.
3: I thought he wrote I'm a Believer.
4: Yeah, he wrote a lot of them.
3: He didn't write this one. Oh, what?
4: Or is this Carole King?
3: Yeah, I think Carole wrote this one.
4: This feels like Carole
3: King. And a homecoming queen.
4: Yeah, I guess this would be Carole.
3: Sometimes I would just be walking around singing that song.
4: Nope. Yep. John Stewart from the Kingston Trio.
3: Oh, wrote dang. This. How about that? Kingston Trio.
4: Kingston Trio. One of my mother's favorite trios.
3: They can't even walk around in Philadelphia.
4: The Kingston Trio can't?
3: We were at a estate sale the other day and they had a bunch of records.
4: Mm-hmm.
3: And there's some folks in the room. And so I blurt out, Sergio Mendez, he can't even walk around in South America. Nobody got it. It was a total mess. Whatever.
4: Madonna in the news. I used to, I like a lot of her music. I was a big Madonna.

0: Too high or too low?
1: Too low, because
0: you're not spending enough money on this movie.
1: I've had a huge life.
0: No way.
1: In a conversation with Interview Magazine published yesterday, the pop idol explained that her relationship with Universal hit a rock in the road thanks to disagreements on the budget of her now shelved biopic. Madonna believed that the life she led needed a bigger budget than Universal would agree to. I was supposed to make a story about my life. I worked on the script for 2 years and spent 2 years at Universal Studios with line producers doing budgeting and casting. We had a falling out, me and Universal, regarding budget because I need it. Like, I have an extraordinary life. I have a huge life, so I needed a big budget. You know what I mean? She dove deeper into the issue, saying Universal struggled with the rising price tag. And then when the pop star pitched shooting things in Serbia to drop the budget, they said they just didn't believe in me. Madonna added that Netflix reached out with interest to make a series, but an entire new script had to be worked on unless they wanted to buy the film script from Universal for what she considered to be an extortionist price.
0: Wow.
1: That's just the way it goes, Madonna said. I started trying to understand how making a series would work. It's a very different process. You have a lot of writers and then find the right showrunner, and I couldn't find one. This went on for 8 or 9 months. I was like, good thing I have another job because I need work. I need to create. I need to do what I was put on earth to do. Ozark star Julia Garner was tapped to play Madonna.
0: Wow, she'd be a good one now.
1: Hold on, I got to see who this is because I don't know who that is.
0: She's very good.
1: Oh, yeah.
0: Very good.
1: She's even got the little gap.
0: Yeah.
1: Yeah, she'd be good. They'd have to enhance a little bit. I don't know how tall she is.
0: She seemed like a little one.
1: 5'5", so that's about Madonna's height. Oh, she was in Fantastic Four.
0: Oh, really?
1: Oh, okay.
0: The new one?
1: Mm-hmm.
0: Which, who'd she play? Girl?
1: One of the four?
0: Sue Storm?
1: Mm-hmm.
0: Susie Storm?
1: And she's coming out with weapons. So, okay. So, how old is she? 94. So, 32.
0: Dang. Okay.
1: Yeah, she's got a little gap. She could pull it off.
0: Yeah, she was great in Ozark.
1: She could pull it off, but I have absolutely zero interest
0: in
1: watching a Madonna biopic.
0: I mean, the Madonna story is great. You know, she moved to New York with nothing. Mm-hmm. I mean, literally.
1: Not even a razor.
0: Nothing. Hardly any money. Worked odd jobs. Somehow got a dance scholarship to the University of Michigan. And then, man.
1: Where she was from.
0: Her influence, though, you can't deny. Britney, Christina Aguilera, Beyonce.
1: Millions of young girls.
0: Shoot, yeah, man.
1: Across the world. Millions and millions. Everybody dressing like Madonna.
0: Even Taylor Swift.
1: Yeah.
0: And, you know, she really kind of revolutionized the music video genre with MTV. Her music videos were like little movies.
1: But she got banned.
0: Yeah, she did.
1: And then she loved it when they got banned.
0: Mm-hmm. That just meant more press.
1: So 67 years old she is now. So look up Madonna on the Spotify.
0: Yeah.
1: Let me try to guess. I'm thinking that her number one most listened to Spotify song is the aforementioned Like a Prayer.
0: You think so?
1: Or
0: you're right, it is.
1: And I'm going to say that it's 1.2 billion. Or it's close to a billion.
0: Here's what's strange.
1: Mm-hmm.
0: It is the number one song with 825 million streams.
1: Okay.
0: But the third number popular song on Spotify has 1.3 billion. How's that?
1: What is the
0: It's called third. Popular.
1: Okay.
0: With Playboy Carter.
1: Okay. Okay, so that's recent. That's why. Playboy Carter is who pushed that.
0: But why would it be number three if that's got many more streams than Like a Prayer?
1: Maybe because it's with somebody.
0: Ah, that's why.
1: With
0: it's not just her.
1: Somebody. So number one,
0: Like a Prayer.
1: Number two, hold on, I'm going to try to guess. Number two, earlier or later in her career?
0: Middle. I'd say earlier.
1: Theme from Dick Tracy. Thank you very much. I'll take my money.
0: You mean Breathless Mahoney?
1: Yes.
0: No. I'll give you a hint.
1: It's not like a virgin. Holiday?
0: I'll give you a hint. Last night, I dreamt of some Pedros. Okay.
1: Really? That's number two?
0: Yeah, man. Huh. La Isla Bonita.
1: Number two?
0: Yeah, what a weird song.
1: 700, 600 million?
0: 739 million.
1: That's not a lot of plays.
0: Really?
1: For Madonna.
0: Nearly a billion?
1: No, yeah, that's not... Well, again, we went in for some other artists yesterday, and then the billions that they have, that she's not in style and hasn't been for in music. She's the grandma of pop music to these kids.
0: Well, that...

0: That being said, maybe that's why she's got lower Spotify numbers.
1: That's what I'm saying, that nobody knows who she is.
0: So if we go to YouTube, I contend that her views will be way up there.
1: I contend that they'll be down.
0: Really?
1: She is not part of the YouTube generation.
0: Okay. I don't know. You know more about that stuff than
1: I do. No, I'm just saying that you think that the teenager in your house could name three Madonna songs.
0: No, absolutely not. No.
1: Do you think that the average teenager could name three Madonna songs? Other than... Mm-mm. What Mm-mm. Like a Prayer, because Like a Prayer became a TikTok background, but they may not even know that was Madonna.
0: right.
1: Mm-hmm. And then every mother is going, what do you mean you don't know any Madonna songs? Well, guess what, Mom? That's your fault.
0: Yeah, YouTube, La Isla Bonita, has 1.1 billion views.
1: Why?
0: What in the world?
1: Maybe there was another song called that, too. By, like, Bad Bunny, and it got mixed up.
0: Yeah, that's her highest performing song on YouTube, La Isla Bonita. What does that even mean?
1: What are you talking about? What does La Isla Bonita mean?
0: I don't know what that means.
1: It means you look mighty good in pink. Because we're both typing.
0: I ain't typing.
1: Let's see. It means something beautiful, doesn't it?
0: I don't speak that language.
1: The beautiful island. The beautiful island.
0: I like it.
1: Yeah, bonita, beautiful.
0: I didn't know that meant beautiful.
1: Yeah, I get called that all the time. Like, people speak in Spanish. Yeah. So she's, it's a tropical island she sings about.
0: Well, I can understand that. I love me a tropical island.
1: Mm-hmm. Especially the La Isla Bonita. God, we could have figured out that meant beautiful island. Isla.
0: I couldn't have. Her number three and number four songs on Spotify I've never heard of. Yep. Popular and then Hung Up.
1: Hung Up, yeah. Mm-hmm. Yeah, that was 2005, 2006. That was on that one, Hung Up. It starts off, play Hung Up.
0: Here we go. It goes like this.

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0: you're just waking up or just driving in, the Greg Tisch Show has you covered.
1: Thomas Dickens, Sarah Madigan coming on next hour. And also we'll have Danielle Howard and Chloe Bassam from Oak Tree Treasures at the bottom of the next hour. Jason, you ever been on a bad first date?
2: A bad first date?
1: A bad first date.
2: That means there'd be a second date and no, a third?
1: There would not be.
2: Oh, yeah.
1: Or there may not be. It was just a bad first date.
2: Probably so.
1: I probably have too.
2: Probably so.
1: If I have,
2: I've put it out of my mind at this point.
1: I don't remember being on any dates.
2: My dating days are long gone, Gregor.
1: Well, unfortunately, mine are too.
2: No, you never know.
1: Nah.
2: You just wait.
1: Zero interest.
3: When you least expect it, love will find you.
1: Zero. Shut up. Live, laugh, love. Zero interest. So women are confessing the most cringeworthy first date disasters they've ever lived through. And I'm exiting out of all the dating apps. This is from Haiyan Jung. So I took a date to the zoo with me for free, I might add, because I had a guest membership. He showed up wearing a speaker backpack. While we walked around, he played loud reggae music and even made us stop a couple hours into our day to swap out his phone batteries so he could continue playing loud, obnoxious reggae music everywhere we went.
2: Weird.
1: Needless to say, I declined joining him for lunch afterward. I never spoke to him again. He took me on a first date to Six Flags. Okay. I'm cool with that. And then, hey, do you like amusement parks? Yeah. Well, let's go to Six Flags. I got an annual pass.
2: Over Georgia.
1: Or wherever.
2: New Orleans.
1: Yeah, any of them. But he didn't tell me that his two friends were going as well. While we were in line, he gave me a pass that ended up being his brothers with long hair because I could pass.
2: Oh, wow.
1: That's his brother. Apparently, I made a derpy face on one of the roller coasters, and it showed up on the roller coaster photo. He took a picture of it on his phone, and that's all he could talk about for the rest of the day.
2: Oh, man. Well, he's insecure.
1: He literally brought it up every 5 minutes and even made it clear I didn't think it was funny anymore.
2: All that does is highlight his insecurities.
1: At the end of the night, he made a big deal of the fact that I wouldn't kiss him in front of his friends.
2: Or was he doing it playfully? If he's doing it playfully, that means he likes you.
1: Then he told me I owed him more for gas money than I'd already given
2: him. Oh, come on. I don't know if that's true. I think people make this stuff up for rage bait.
1: That one seems pretty...
2: Yeah, maybe.
1: That one seems pretty specific. This guy and I went on a date at a big festival. We were walking and holding hands. Ahead, he saw his brother and friend coming, and he quickly dropped my hand and sort of pushed me away.
2: Guilty. Red flag.
1: Guilty.
2: Really?
1: Yeah, I did that.
2: That's God. Terrible.
1: I just had flashbacks to the moment... Adam Street and College Avenue.
2: Oh, was it during a downtown get down?
1: Yes, that's how long ago it was. I don't remember the girl.
2: What?
1: We were holding hands and I saw some friends and I let go of her hand.
2: Didn't want to be seen with her. It was on account of how she looked?
1: No, she was beautiful.
2: Well, then what was the apprehension?
1: Don't remember. Don't remember.
2: We are some strange creatures.
1: My date got mad at me and ripped off his shirt. Not like he took it off abruptly. He grabbed the middle of the shirt with his two claw hands and tearing it off his body, screaming. I can't read that one. I went bowling with some guy I met on a night out. It became very awkward because he wanted me to take my heeled boots off because we are the same height.
2: Ooh, yeah, little man syndrome.
1: He's 5'7" for context. Then he got all annoyed when I didn't want to. This guy became suddenly awkward when the date was over. He gave me an awkward hug and couldn't run away fast enough. He had to go to the bathroom really bad. He texted me later that he had to go to the bathroom really bad. So she said, okay. My dad owned a bakery and he helped me out on the weekends. One day we went to the movies after he was at the bakery and he was talking about this new yeast and how it was making life very hard for him. The lady in front recommended he go see a doctor. In my early 20s, a guy invited me to go get pizza. The bill for the pizza came and the two drinks, and it was like $17. I gave him a $20 bill. He paid with it. Didn't offer me the change.
2: Wow.
1: He kept the change.
2: You got to give him your change back. Come on.
1: You got to give her half.
4: Where can you get a pizza for $20?
1: This person in my early 20s. So I've, yeah, okay. Yeah.
2: It was years ago.
1: Yeah, yeah. He took me to a cash-only seafood restaurant, announced he was vegan, forgot to bring cash, and then sent back two glasses of wine that were corked.
2: Wow. I thought they were talking about Shell until you said wine.
1: Mm-hmm. BYOB there, isn't it?
2: Oh, is it?
1: I don't know.
2: I didn't know.
1: I haven't been to Shell. Is it BYOB at Shell?
4: Shell Oyster Bar?
2: Mm-hmm. I don't know. I'd be surprised if it was.
1: Dude, I think I've been there like twice in my life.
4: They don't serve beer there? I haven't been there in ages.
2: No, they don't serve beer, no.
4: I don't recollect.
1: I was on a date when I saw one man loudly complaining about his date ate all of his fries while she attempted in every way possible to change the conversation. I saw some videos last night that rage, you know, to induce rage on their partner. That this one woman, she got back and she got burritos. And they got like different style of burritos. And he's like, hey, can I have a bite? She's like, yeah, sure. So he picked it up like long ways and took a bite right out of the middle of the burrito. And you just see the wife going, and no, you didn't.
2: You can't trust somebody.
1: That's great. That's what I would do.
2: No, you wouldn't. That's terrible.
1: If I would give her my burrito.
2: Okay, I see. Yeah.
1: I once had a first and last date with this guy who tried to get me to dictate his every move. Like, he wouldn't turn left or right unless I told him so.
2: What?
1: So I just went, yeah, I'm not doing that. And we sat down on a bench while he continuously walked into a wall.
2: I don't get it. What was the point of that?
1: I guess he thought he was wanted to be in a video game, and she was the controller.
2: He was being an NPC?
4: Pac-Man.
2: Non-player character? Pac-Man, yeah.
1: In the middle of the date, his mom called to tell him that James Gandolfini had passed away.
2: Oh, wow.
1: He cried all night at the bar.
2: Sopranos fan, I'm guessing.
1: I'm sorry. And you know, sometimes people got to die.
2: Is that your Gandolfini?
1: Yeah. Nice. Well, this part was.
2: Oh, the sniffing.
1: Yeah.
2: All right.
1: Yeah, he was a heavy breather. Mm. It was my first date ever. I was 19. We went to Applebee's, and he suggested getting the 2 for $20 deal.
2: Hey, there's a keeper there now. 2 for $20.
1: I wanted onion rings, but he couldn't because of his braces. Then went into detail about his extensive dental work. Then we started talking about how he was ready for kids and buying a house. We split the bill. He was 19 also.
2: Wow. Ready for kids at 19?
1: Yeah.
2: Yikes.
1: Yeah. I'm a guy, but I saw another guy on a date pull out a calculator at a restaurant and calculate how they would split the bill and how much it tipped the waitress. Girl wasn't impressed at all. You ever had a bad first date?
2: Let's hear it, Terrell. Spill it.
4: Nothing that bad.
2: That's good.
1: I said one, and she's still
4: always behaved.
1: There you go. A good friend of mine. We went to Halligan's, mm-hmm. And we came out and we got into my truck, and she's like, "Oh my god, I smell like smoke," because that's when you could smoke in Halligan's, mm-hmm. And every didn't matter where you were in there, you walked out smelling like smoke. Mm-hmm. I had Febreze in my truck. Guess what I did with a Febreze?
2: Sprayed it on her?
1: I sprayed her.
2: How'd she like that?
1: Didn't.
2: I guess that didn't go well.
1: No. Oh. No, that was our first and only date.
2: But you were trying to help her.
1: Yeah.
2: So.
1: But any time that she introduces, I think the first time I got introduced to her husband, she goes, "This is the Febreze guy."
2: No.
1: Yeah. And I'm like, I'm sorry.
4: At least you didn't use Lysol.
1: That's true.
2: See, you're a terrible first date story. She's telling people,
1: yeah,
2: right?
1: Yeah, yeah. That's great. It's great. I'm sure she's not the only one. Thomas Dickens coming in to fill in for Dana.
4: Take a hint, you know.
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15: I'm Keith Gross. I'm running for Congress because America First principles are falling by the wayside. 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In Congress, I'll work to defend our freedoms, cut spending, and do my part to stop the dysfunction in D.C. 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
1: Jason, what is one of my favorite hobbies to do?
2: Chinese checkers.
1: Yes, and other than Chinese checkers, what else do I like to do?
2: Parcheesi.
1: Parcheesi, yes.
2: Thrift shop, honestly, thrift shop.
1: And yeah. I love going through. I love the thrill of the hunt. And to talk about the latest Oak Tree Treasure, just opening 3802 North Monroe Street to the old Ace Hardware, right?
3: Yes, sir.
1: Northwest of I-10.
3: That's right.
1: That we have Chloe and Danielle in. Good morning.
4: Good morning.
1: How are y'all?
3: We're great.
4: Doing all right. How are you?
1: Doing fantastic. All right. How did this all come about?
4: Yeah. So Bigman Hospice had the thrift store idea for a little over 9 years now in the works. And then brought myself along and our team to just make it come to fruition and happen. So it had been a dream, and we started it from nothing. And it's truly just grown into this just community hub of volunteers and donors and customers.
1: And a great location with the one that's open now, kind of right across the street from Kraft. You can't miss over on the Williams Extension right over there. What was it? I mean, finally making that leap to open the store, and you're like, hey, we need the community to really get involved. I mean, community is greatly involved with Big Ben Hospice, but we need the community to rethink how they give stuff away.
4: Yep. Yeah, it started as, it was funny, we'd be working there getting that store set up, and the volunteers would literally come and knock on the windows. Hey, we hear this is opening. Can we please join? We'd love to help out. And it has just continued like that. They show up still at our North Monroe location, beating on the door. We want to come help. We want to come help. So they've really just stepped in and wanted to be a part of this. And they've known that it was something that would help Big Ben Hospice. So they're all about it.
3: I think the other beautiful thing is that we've gotten to know our customers so well that it started something so small. And then the donations keep coming and coming, because once people find out that it supports Big Ben Hospice, they are super excited to give. And then eventually one morning we woke up and thought, we have no more space. And this is a beautiful problem
1: to
3: have.
1: That's a great problem to have.
3: Yes, absolutely. Yes.
1: That's, I mean, with the donations, because that's also changing kind of the mindset of what's been instilled with us for decades. That, you know, you have a garage sale, or you're going and clearing out stuff, you have an estate sale and you're clearing out stuff, that we've always thought, we got to take it here, got to take it here. But now we're saying, take it, bring it to Oak Tree Treasures, because the money's staying here with Big Ben Hospice, going to support Big Ben Hospice.
4: Yeah.
1: And I think that's wonderful. All right. The thrift in me has to know this. What's like the coolest thing that each of you have seen that has come through? And it may not be something of any value, but just something you're like, oh my gosh.
4: Okay, I have two. So Danielle and I love the vintage kitchen girls in us. They're called nesting hens.
1: Yes.
4: Mm-hmm. A couple of those have come in, actually.
1: Those are ceramic.
4: And yes. Mm-hmm. Or glass or blown glass, whatever they are. They're different colors. And we've gotten the mini ones in, which used to be, they were salt pinchers. So you'd assign a color to every person at the dinner table, and they would get their color salt pincher of the hen on a nest.
1: And you know, it's funny, and that probably me and so many, everybody else listening out there of a certain age or that have these, yes, they know exactly what that looks like. Yeah. Jason, no clue. He has no clue what we're talking about.
3: Yeah, absolutely.
1: So what about with you, Danielle?
3: Mine was actually, it came in the form, one of the cool things about hospice is this is when people are getting rid of their estates and their family members, loved one things, and they give it to us. A lady came and brought a huge vase, and it was like a white milk glass vase. And she said, this has been in my family since the 1900s. And I actually, my father passed away. When he passed away, he was over 100. And she gave the vase to us with a picture of him in like the early 1900s holding the vase.
4: Yeah.
3: That was really special. So it really shows like how special those items are to the people that give. And so we really try to take those items and turn them into something beautiful for their next life for our customers and the people that donate as well.
1: And I think that's great that people donating items, if there's something special like that, to tell the story of it so that can move on. Because
3: absolutely.
1: I've gone through an estate sales and all this, and it's like, what? Why does this even exist? What is the story behind it? And never know. But to have that, like, I hope that whoever got that vase, like, they got that.
3: Oh, they absolutely got the story. Oh. So we had it in our case forever, and I made sure that everybody that came in, I'm like, let me tell you the story. Because I feel like it's a legacy of that item to be able to tell that story. And so that is what we find is important as well.
1: So how do I just show up with my stuff and go, hey, I got it? Or is there a specific time that I need to drop off my items?
4: Yeah. We ask that people bring donations while we're open. Mm-hmm. So we like to accept them from 10 to 4, just to give us some time to close down, of course. But while we're open Tuesday through Saturday, just bring them on at either location, and mm-hmm. we'll give you a donation receipt right there, and you can go on in and shop.
1: So the new location, 3802 North Monroe Street, just northwest of I-10, where the old Ace Hardware was, we've got the grand opening and ribbon cutting.
3: Mm-hmm. Yes,
1: and
3: sir.
1: And this is taking place?
4: Friday
1: at?
4: 10 a.m.
1: Perfect. Thank you guys for scheduling it after we get off the air. Hear that, Jason? Friday,
3: just for you. Yes.
1: Thank you.
3: Yeah.
1: Friday, 10 a.m., right up the road.
5: Hey, actually, I'm going to be there.
3: We're looking forward to it.
5: I want to be there. I like that.
3: Yeah.
5: I can't wait to check the store out.
1: What, do you like doing that stuff? Do you like going
5: I love a bargain. That's the thing. Mm-hmm. I love a bargain.
1: I love just looking. I love just looking through stuff. And one of the things I do with my kitchen stuff is finding a good Instagram plate.
3: Mm-hmm.
1: So when I'm taking pictures of my food, mm-hmm. I got to have a good plate.
5: Oh, yeah.
1: I got probably 30 plates. Gorgeous plates. Know nothing about them. One of them is from when you used to go to Chinese buffets
5: mm-hmm.
1: back in the, you know, when they had the.
5: Oh,
1: really,
5: yeah, I love
1: thick,
5: that.
1: Thick. I got a whole set of Chinese buffet plates, but they're ornament and they're gorgeous with gold around.
5: And it looks like blue willow, but it's red. You know what I mean?
1: It's Chinese.
5: Yeah. I love that. That's cool.
1: And it's my steak plate.
5: It takes me back to the Chow's dynasty days.
1: That's probably where they may have come from.
5: Yeah.
1: But I think it's wonderful just to come through, and especially that it goes to support Big Ben Hospice.
3: Yeah.
1: Now, is this something that that folks, like, as they're kind of planning and getting into hospice and stuff, mm-hmm. that they can kind of pre-plan?
4: Yeah, it's talked about with patients and families. Mm-hmm. We say it's the continuation of care. So kind of the last stage in when a family member has left with hospice, it's the place that they can take their items and know that they're going to be taken care of and given a new life and a new purpose.
1: And that those stories can continue.
4: Yeah,
1: with
4: the stories continue. The funds go back into hospice and supporting the continuing care programs that we offer. So it'll give back to the Valor program, the music therapy programs, all of those services that we offer at Big Ben Hospice. You know that your items, when they're purchased, are going back to support something.
1: And y'all don't bring in your junk. I was joking around earlier with your garage sales over and come and bring in everything. Bring in the nice stuff. Mm. And I'll bring in that chair that's been broken for 30 years and has been out in the garage and nobody wants it. You know, they don't want it either.
5: Right.
3: See it all, Greg. Yeah, we see it all.
1: Oh, I can imagine. It's mm-hmm. They treat it that. Not everybody, but there'll be people, instead of taking it to the dump, let's just take it up the street to the mm-hmm. to the thrift store. They'll mm-hmm. take it. No, this is not Charlie. That this is, he didn't like everything.
5: Sure.
1: Yeah. Mm-hmm. Or Mikey. Nicely taken care of stuff.
4: We say gently used.
1: Gently used.
3: Yes.
1: Clothes, everything.
4: Everything. Home decor, clothes, men's, women's, and kids. We do kids' items as well. Books,
3: jewelry,
4: movies,
3: accessories.
4: Jewelry, yep, all the things. Yeah. Home goods, dishes, you name it. We take just about everything. Vintage, antique, furniture. All the things. And if we can't use something at our store and it's able to be redonated, we will do that.
1: Mm-hmm. Oh, cool.
3: Yes.
1: Oh, I like that. I like that a lot. That's a lot of fun. Oak Tree Treasures, Mahan Drive. Address?
4: 3260. What? Mahan Drive.
1: right across. Right there. Academy Craft. Right there.
4: Right behind the Dunkin'.
1: You can't miss it. I want to talk thrift. Can y'all stick around for a minute?
4: Yeah.
1: Okay. All right. Awesome. All right. We will continue with Chloe and Danielle and Lingerers. Be right back.
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1: Now, I noticed a difference with my screen porch the second that Leon Screening and Repair came up and put it up. Guess who finally said something about it yesterday?
2: My friend Jay Riemenschneider?
1: Your friend Jay Riemenschneider was down at my house yesterday. My father.
2: Oh.
1: How long ago did I have this put on? 2 months ago? And so yesterday, I like your new screen door.
2: Well, how many times has he seen it, though?
1: A lot.
2: Really? He just noticed it. Isn't that a dad for you? Yeah. That's such a dad thing.
1: They did your door? Yeah, you've walked through it like a dozen times in the 2 months that I've had this. Well, they did a really good job. And he's like feeling on, ooh, what kind of screen is that? I'm like, I've told you. Because I want to scream it from the mountaintops. Mm-hmm. Look at this awesome screen porch I have. You can scream from the mountaintops, too. Will your neighbors pay attention? They eventually will, like my dad. But can't start unless you call Leon Screening. They've been in business 50 years. Give them a call, 850-570-575-2840. That's 850-575-2840. They also do your Florida room. We got to have them on. Maybe I'll have them on next week while you're gone.
2: There you go.
1: Jason's going to be leaving me next week. We knew he was taking vacation in July. But Jason, like, hey, by the way, it's next week.
2: Yeah.
1: And I'm like, man, I haven't lined up my co-host.
2: It snuck up, didn't it?
1: And then did you tell Greg he's going to be running the board?
2: No, I didn't.
1: We're just kidding with you, Greg. Greg, our new intern from Duval County, from Jacksonville.
2: If he chooses that he can hang around us, if he can stump
1: I
2: us.
1: Can do it. I can do it. He can hang around. Oh, no, if he even wants to stay.
2: We may be more insufferable than we think.
1: We'll find out.
2: Yeah. We may be.
1: Well, we've already put a stop to him calling us sirs because they're so old. But Greg, like you. Thanks for coming in. And he doesn't drink coffee.
2: He's a youngster. He don't need energy.
1: We're going to change
2: He's that. Got raw energy surging through his veins.
1: That dude, he's tired. He's a college kid.
2: You think so?
1: He's tired. Well, you can just ask him, Greg, you tired?
3: Tell him, Greg.
4: I am not tired.
1: Greg, what time do you normally go to bed?
4: I normally go to bed around 7 o'clock, 9 o'clock, depending on when I get my work done.
1: In the a.m.?
4: In the p.m.
1: Okay. And yes, really?
4: Sir. Yes, sir.
1: In You're the PM. A rarity.
4: Wow. Yes, sir.
1: And quit calling me sir.
4: the way things go.
1: I appreciate it. I really appreciate it, but stop.
3: Let him do it, Greg.
1: No.
4: The way things go in my life right now, I know I got to be more intentional. So as soon as I get homework done or even if I make a mistake, I know I got to calm my mind down a little bit. So got to wind things down, take the W's, take the L's, and just keep things pushing. So I'll slow my mind down, slow everything down. And really, because, you know, we're around media 24/7. I'm around journalism news 24/7. So it's a good strategy for me to stay focused when I wake up, to get right back and stay in alignment with all my duties that I had before.
1: All right. I appreciate that. All right. That's just a rarity. Yeah, when you hear our time, my time to go to bed. It's also Greg. It must be a Greg thing.
3: Ah, all Gregs go to bed early.
1: It ain't nothing but a G thing.
2: Hey, I like that. Hey. Getting funky on the mic like an old batch of collard greens. That's an actual lyric in that song, man.
1: No. All right, do you know who Rudolf Dassler was?
2: Isn't he the guy, car guy, right?
1: No, do you know who his brother Otto Dassler was?
2: Otto Dassler. No, I guess I don't.
1: So Rudolf and Otto Dassler, two German brothers, and they worked in a shoe factory. And after World War II, they both started their own shoe companies. Adidas.
2: I get it now. Adidas.
1: Okay. Adidas was started by Otto Dassler. His brother, Rudolf, started Puma. And they had a bitter rivalry.
2: Okay, I didn't know this.
1: That they're buried in the same, in their town, on opposite sides of the graveyard.
2: Even in death, they couldn't reconcile. Wow.
1: And then so people that lived in their town, they knew if they were going to Rudolf Dassler's house that some of them would wear Adidas on purpose because Rudolf would go 99999.
2: How petty.
1: 9999. Let me get you a good pair of shoes. And he would give them a new pair of Pumas. And if people went to Adi's house, they'd wear Pumas, workers or whatever. And he'd go 99999. Let me get you some good shoes. Let me get you some Adidas. So But these guys fought it out. And Adidas ended up like winning the battle for Germany.
2: Mm-hmm.
1: I'm using air quotes on that because the German national soccer teams always use Adidas. And they've said, we're only going to use Adidas. And Nike's trying to sneak their way in.
2: Ah.
1: But Nike is also trying to, you know, tons of people wear Nikes. I own Nikes. I wear Nikes all the time. I don't think about it much. But a worker, she showed up, a stadium worker, she showed up to Levi's stadium, mm-hmm. to the stadium, and she had Nikes on. There was a FIFA worker there, and she was walking in because she was going to be working in the stands. Oh, here's some tape for your shoes.
2: Oh, wow.
1: To cover up the Nike logo.
2: Does she report to this guy?
1: She works in the stadium. FIFA's in charge of the stadium.
2: There you go, then.
1: FIFA gets to cover up whatever logo. They're covering up ketchup bottle logos.
2: Wow.
1: They're covering up everything. And so she goes on, and she's like, look, I was told to cover up my Nike logo. She shouldn't be upset about this. I mean, she should have known Levi's stadium had to cover up the Levi's logo.
2: It's pretty ridiculous, though. I mean, really? But are they going to make every employee that's working in this? How many employees? Thousands of employees working in that stadium during that event.
1: Okay, and they were all notified.
2: Okay, I see.
1: To not wear Nikes.
2: I see. And so she didn't comply.
1: She said,
2: gotcha.
1: I wore my Nikes by accident.
2: There you go.
1: So
2: it's all on her, then.
1: And then so she's going, bro, tell me what this is. Why did they make me do this? And she said,
2: well, you know,
1: this
2: why.
1: Is her quote. Bro, tell me why. What the blank? Why did they make me do this? They handed me tape. They're like, you need to cover that up. That's not Adidas. Bro, it's not that serious. Bro, let me tell you something, Lisa, with two S's and a piercing right on her eye, on her cheekbone. It is that serious.
2: Yeah.
1: That FIFA has people that sponsor, that pay millions and millions and millions of dollars every 4 years to sponsor. And if Adidas is sponsoring, they do not want to see any shoe there. I could probably wear my Vans and then you need to cover up that Vans logo.
2: Really?
1: Wow. And it's their right to do that. They have paid for the right to do that. This is not Levi's State. You may work at Levi's Stadium in Santa Clara, but for that event, it's the people that have rented that stadium that are in charge. And FIFA is in charge of that stadium. And they have very, very strict rules.
2: Furthermore, she has to answer to her employer. They make the rules. If they say you have to wear all purple, then you know what? Like it or not, you got to wear all purple.
1: And yeah. Hey, it's Grimace Day.
2: Yeah, right. Who's been making quite a few appearances at the World Cup? Have you noticed that?
1: Grimace? Yeah, he's got like his own World Cup cup also. Yeah.
2: What's the deal with that?
1: McDonald's is trying to cash in on that Chick-fil-A thing with that stupid gold cup that Chick-fil-A did.
2: Mm-hmm.
1: Oh, let's go get a cup and do the unveiling. Oh, it's a gold cup. Oh, my gosh. I don't even know what you got for the gold cup. Do you get like free refills or something?
2: I don't know.
1: I think it's just a gold cup. I don't know.
2: Yeah.
1: But now they're doing, McDonald's has their cups wrapped. So you might get a specialty cup that you can throw on eBay 5 seconds later.
2: Really? Neat.
1: Oh, let's open it up. And then people are doing that on TikTok.
2: Mm-hmm.
1: They're going to McDonald's. But, and again, genius marketing.
2: I want one of those cups now.
1: Go to McDonald's.
2: I want a messy. They got a messy cup?
1: No.
2: It's got to be a messy, though.
1: No.
2: I don't want no Slotta or Ronaldo.
1: No, they're McDonald's characters.
2: Oh, no, they got some with the soccer players on them, though.
1: Really?
2: Yeah,
1: they're paying that much money?
2: Yeah, they do.
1: Oh, that's why the person was mad they got a Grimace Cup.
2: They look good, too.
1: Because they didn't get a player. FIFA maintains strict sponsorship rules requiring all World Cup stadiums to be free of branding or references to companies that are not official FIFA sponsors. So we just say hashtag not a sponsor. They say hashtag cover that up.
2: With white tape.
1: Others criticize FIFA for how their sponsorship works. FIFA must be one of the most corrupt things that have ever touched this earth, one commenter wrote. Another commenter wrote, FIFA and sponsors fighting again. The worker is stuck in the middle. They were told not to wear Nikes.
2: Mm.
1: And she accidentally wore Nikes. And by the way, they look all good, all covered up.
2: Oh, yeah?
1: All black on black.
2: Nice.
1: So she had like the restaurant shoes on, but they just had a white stripe on them.
2: Okay.
1: So they look, I like her Nikes. Kind of old school.
2: Maybe she'll set a trend, keep the tape on them.
1: There you go. Or maybe somebody come up to her, like Ronaldo. Hey, would you like a pair of Adidas?
2: I will gift you a Nike factory in Portugal.
1: Come to my hometown.
2: He gifted this one family an entire restaurant.
1: What?
2: Sure did. When he was poor and had nothing, these people were feeding him. He went back and found them, gave them a restaurant.
1: I don't like to yell at law enforcement much, so I'm going to do it.
2: Okay.
1: Dave, shut up.
2: What's he saying?
1: I just got a text. Oh. He's making fun of me. My best friend making fun of me. Good morning, Dave. Be right back.
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1: That is Volcano Girls by Veruca Salt. Jay Revel in for a little TLH-ish history. We're going to stay around. I mean, we figured Jay's like asking for a topic. I obviously was asleep when you sent that text.
2: I know.
1: And what we're going to talk about today with my listen. So when Melissa came in, she heard you were coming in to do our history talk. And she's going, what are y'all talking about? And I was like, we are talking about the Wakulla volcano.
2: Yeah.
1: And she said, I've never heard of it.
2: Okay, come back. We got a story for you.
1: So I said, perfect. Perfect for you to come in.
2: Yeah.
1: So Melissa, ask Jay what the Wakulla volcano is.
3: Jay, what is the Wakulla volcano?
1: Great question.
2: Yeah, you know, it could be a great name for an eventual Crawfordville minor league team.
1: There we go, the Wakulla volcanoes.
2: It's really interesting, you know, so let's see. Monday this week, did y'all feel the rumble?
1: She did.
3: I was at the station, yes.
2: Yeah, it... I was downtown. A lot of people said they felt it, but you know, we had this earthquake down off of the island of Cuba, and there's a plate down there, whatever fault line. So a lot of people feeling the shake. Made me think back to the last time Florida experienced noticeable earthquake symptoms, which was in 1886, August of 1886.
1: Wow.
2: And what's crazy, so that was what was known as the Charleston earthquake. And what is particularly interesting about that earthquake here is that that's when the Wakulla volcano got snuffed out, so to speak. So go back in time all the way. I mean, there were reports of this thing all the way back into, you know, the times of the Spanish settlers. But particularly the most prominent reports were from, you know, 1830 through, you know, 1886. So really about the time, you know, the population here started growing as Tallahassee is founded, right, in 1824, people start taking notice of this smoke plume that seemed to have a ever-present, visual coming out of the deep swamps that would be somewhere around the border between Wakulla County and Jefferson County to the south. And you could see it from the Capitol. You could see it from downtown. You could see it largely from about 20 miles away. Even out on the coast, you would have, you know, ships would use it for guidance. Yeah. I mean, it was almost like a lighthouse in the distance, right? Mm. Back during the Civil War, you had Union ships coming through that didn't know what it was and assumed it was some kind of
1: a little skirmish
2: Confederate camp or something.
1: Oh,
2: so they just go firing volleys off into the, you know, swamp trying to snuff them out. But no one ever really knew what it was. You know, I mean, it was a very mysterious thing, and everyone kind of referred to it as the volcano. Obviously, you know, fast forward, we know now that, you know,
1: there ain't no volcanoes.
2: Yeah, there's no volcanic activity underneath us, but the widely regarded theory is that it was a peat moss fire down in a limestone cave, and it's probably sparked through lightning at some point in time and burned for, you know, decades if not longer. It would make this, again, this big smoke plume off in the distance, and then one day when an earthquake happened, it snuffed out. No one ever saw it again. So a lot of people think that whatever that shift was that happened, it might have collapsed the cave. It might have had, you know, somehow allowed
1: some water
2: to come in there and snuff it out. But it burned for a long, long time and created a lot of mystery.
1: That's the thing, like anybody that's lived near the Everglades, is always on fire. Some fires are larger than others, but there's always a plume of smoke somewhere in the Everglades. And with us, we look at down at Wakulla, especially in the 1800s, you're just not jumping in a car to go check it out. That it was just very difficult to walk around, very difficult to traverse that. So this could have gone on, like I said, that for generations.
2: Yeah, I mean, people went looking for it. Yeah, I mean, they just could never hack it all the way through there. You know, it was just out in this deep, swampy area. And, you know, back then, not a lot of the, you know, proper tools and technology to find something like that. But it's pretty crazy.
1: Can you imagine like somebody walking out September 1st and kind of looking out and going, huh, ain't no more smoke.
2: Yeah, where'd it go?
1: 1886.
2: Yeah.
3: A drone would have come in handy back then.
2: No, yeah, right? Yeah, no kidding, yeah.
1: Flying drone airboats.
3: Down there. Yeah.
1: Just gone and found out exactly what it was. Yeah. But yeah, the limestone cave, you know, that makes sense.
2: Yeah, well, you know, there's a lot of caves around here, I think, that probably still are undiscovered. Mm-hmm. Yeah, I had this old guy. I ever tell you about the guy? His name's John Kennedy. I don't know if he's still alive or not, but he used to call me when I was working for John Daly's office. And the county had purchased what's now the Fred George Greenway. And he lived out by there, and he was always wanting to know how the progress is going. You know, we were building the ballparks and all that stuff. Beautiful Greenway, by the way. A lot of people hadn't been to that one, but it doesn't get as much maybe traffic as the Miccosukee Greenway and others. But it's absolutely gorgeous. And he would call me and tell me these stories about how underneath that property there is a massive underground cave system. And he said, he'd be like, I've been in there. I was spent my time when I was a kid. I'd go in there and we'd explore. He goes, there's cave paintings, Indian paintings on the walls everywhere. He goes, I could take you down there and show you how to get in there. There's a little hole. You got to sift through it. And he used to talk to me about how it would put the Mariana Caverns to shame. And I remember I went into the Parks and Rec office one time. I was like, hey.
1: You ever heard of this?
2: I was like, we might want to go kind of look into this. So, for all you explorers out there, allegedly there's a massive cave system under Fred George Greenway.
1: The Greenway.
2: Yeah. But I haven't gone.

0: I mean, to find, you've got to shimmy down a hole just to be able to find that hole. That's going to be damn near impossible.
1: Yeah, we can dig it up. Yeah.
0: And what, bulldoze our way down?
1: To, yeah, just... Yeah.
2: Bring someone little.
1: Yeah. You guys.
0: Okay, Melissa.
1: Yeah.
2: Is that a volunteer?
0: Melissa the Explorer. See that hole right there? Go for it. Dive in there.
1: That's it.
0: But the myth of the Wakulla volcano, it kind of ebbs and flows with people talking about it. That it won't get talked about for a while, and then we'll bring it up, and then when
1: I was like, the earthquake. Yeah. That feels like. I've got somewhere, I got to dig it up. I wish I could have found it. I was going to bring it in, but it's somewhere in the archives. But it's this poem that was written about the Wakulla volcano back then. And I got a little copy of it. I found it at an antique store one time. And it's really interesting because it kind of frames the mindset, you know, of what they were thinking. I mean, again, you know, like I said, people would go climb up, you know, to the top of the Capitol and look south, and it was a very popular topic. I mean, people
0: through tangled cypress, dark muck, and untamed brush, Chief Tallahassee and Wanahatchee traveled south, discovering Osceola, keeping his father's flame burning.
1: Sure. this is one of those great stories of you know, when the legend becomes fact. Print the legend. But they do somewhere. There needs to be some, you know, a Wakulla volcano, you know, something.
0: Are there paintings or anything?
1: I don't know. That's a good question. Not that I can think of.
0: Because, like, we even look, like, here and, like, with the Cascades.
1: Yeah.
0: There's one thing of it.
1: Yeah.
0: And it's, like, from, like, right before they filled it in. So it doesn't really give, like, the proper beauty of what it was. It's, like, a photo that I think that people have colorized. Or that there's one painting of the Cascades, and it's just like not very well documented on that.
1: Yeah, I've never seen anything. There's lots of writings about it, but not a lot of visuals. Yeah.
0: Well, we will continue our conversation. Yeah. Tallahassee-ish history. Melissa, are you learning?
2: I'm heading out, but thanks for having me on the show today.
0: Oh, that's right. You got a meeting you got to head out to, so go enjoy that great traffic. Well, thank you for coming in.
2: Well, thank you.
1: Tell them about the volcano.
2: Yeah.
0: Guys, guess what? I learned about a volcano from Jay Revel.
2: Yes.
0: And they'll go, oh, Jay Revel telling his stories again.
1: I'm sure some of it's true.
0: Yes. We'll be right back.

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2: 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What happened?
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2: Hey, Jeff, what's up, buddy?
3: I was just thinking. They never tell you that when you grow up, one of the things that you'll miss are the games that you created with your friends in the neighborhood.
2: Oh, good days.
3: So I would have my buddy come over, and then we'd make up these games that were kind of like a hodgepodge of every game that you've ever played.
2: Kind of like the bikes we built.
3: Correct. Yes. And it's a grand experiment. In the beginning, nobody knows how to play the game, and you argue about what the rules are going to be. And in the end, everybody knows how to play the game. By the end of that summer, you know the rules, the neighborhood know the rules, and you play that game like it's the greatest game ever played.
2: But they still try to break the rules, right?
3: Oh, if you ain't cheating, you ain't trying. But at the end, Eddie, you're never going to play it again, and you'll think about it the rest of your life.
2: And the best game you ever played was that game.
3: Never been a better one.
2: Hey, you want to have a Gordo Smash, Jeff?
3: I do. I'd like that.
4: Gordo's, bringing the flavor and flair of Cuban food to Tallahassee since 1996.

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1: So if you're heading over to the Watermelon Festival this weekend, look for Kraft. They'll be out there. They'll have a big booth out there with some vehicles out there. And when you're heading over there to the Watermelon Festival, make sure you take your favorite mustard to put on watermelon. I created a lot of comments on my page the other day.
2: You don't really like that, do you?
1: Yeah, I do.
2: Okay, all right.
1: Yeah, and I think everybody should try it, because either you're going to... There's no middle.
2: Greg.
1: Yeah, but you don't like pizza, so you're. I think you would like it. You know who would like it? Everybody else in your family.
2: Mustard on watermelon?
1: Yes, mustard on watermelon. Yellow mustard on watermelon.
2: Man, sometimes I wonder about you.
1: It's really good. I ate it in front of everybody to show I didn't make a face, did I? I put a video, but people are like calling me crazy.
2: I don't... When was this?
1: Just like this weekend.
2: Oh.
1: I put up a video. Oh, I said,
2: did you really?
1: Yeah, I asked. I got a ton of... It's got like ton of views.
2: Man, you try to be so different. Mustard on watermelon. Ain't nobody trying to eat that.
1: Lots of people are. There were people in the comments that said, I've been doing this since I was a child.
2: I don't believe it.
1: Yeah. It's good. Now, I'm drawing the line at mayonnaise on watermelon, but actually, that might be pretty good. I think mayonnaise on watermelon might be really
2: That's
1: good.
2: Terrible. Ooh.
1: I love watermelon. I'm not putting it on every time I eat watermelon, which is BOGO at Publix right now.
2: No, I got some yesterday. Sponsor. Yeah.
1: And you have mustard at your house?
2: I ain't never trying that.
1: Do it.
2: Mm-mm.
1: Just on one little bit. Do it and have your wife film it.
2: You are a silly man.
1: Try it. But this is what's going to happen. You're going to try and you go, man, that ain't too bad. Don't overpower the watermelon. Just put just a little dab on there. Eat it. And you'll go, and first you're going to go, huh, whoa.
2: First of all, I don't believe it's a thing. Second, I don't believe anyone likes it. I think you just want people to think you like it. I don't know what the deal with that is. It's strange. I mean, we need a psychologist in here to study you.
1: Try it. Oh, you're saying that I did it just for post, for... Content
2: Maybe
1: post?
2: That was it. Ooh, now it's coming together.
1: You think that I post stuff on social media for people to interact with where I get paid more money?
2: I do.
1: And you think that I might do something that might have a little rage bait on there, or that I want people to truly try this? I might go to the Watermelon Festival and see who I can get to try it.
2: How good is watermelon, though?
1: I love watermelon.
2: Oh, it's so good. It's the best.
1: It is so, so good. And I'm not a big salt guy, but I love putting some pink Himalayan salt on some watermelon. But then the next day, my face is all bloated because I don't have salt a lot. Well, my face looks bloated anyway from shaving. But I have to have salt on watermelon. Or get a bowl out, put some cottage cheese in with some watermelon.
2: You know, you kind of look like clean shaven? Lena Horne. You like that?
1: Yeah, I'm literally cramping up. I'm not self-choking myself.
2: That's funny.
1: I literally got a cramp in my neck from laughing.
2: No!
1: I was like, oh my God, who's he going to say? Lena Horne. Did not expect that one. I just look like an idiot. This is me. That I'm playing my complete self on the radio right now. Oh, my God, Lena Horne.
2: Jeez. A guy can't go from having a beard to no beard. You can't do it.
1: And I didn't let the mustache stick around very long. You know why? Because a friend of mine in California dared me to cut it off.
2: You should have embraced the mustache.
1: Well, I thought the mustache, that's why I wore the Detroit Tigers hat on Sunday, because I had the mustache.
2: Trying to look like Dave Drabek?
1: Tom Selleck.
2: Oh, man, that was funny.
1: I used Just for Men Sunday before my charity event.
2: Oh, man, that hurt.
1: And it was dark, and I was like, oh, I got to go put on a Tigers hat for Tom Selleck. And so I wore the Tigers hat.
2: Very cool, man.
1: Today, I'm wearing the Phillies hat just to be a dork.
2: Mr. Baseball.
1: That's why. But, oh, I listened to my friend in California. Shave it off. Let me see with it shaving off.
2: Was it a chick?
1: Yeah, of course. Why do you think? What? Yeah.
2: Why would she ask that?
1: She got, and I said okay.
2: I guarantee you scared her when she saw it.
1: Yeah, she's ghosted me since.
2: Mm-hmm, see?
1: Years and years. One of the best reactions, you know, you can look back on it now. But God, I was dating this girl 2004, 2005. I had just started being able to grow hair. And so I had the goatee, you know, as everybody did around then. And so I'd surprised her and I shaved it off. The first thing she said, "How long does it take to grow back?"
2: And can I stomach you for that length of time? Doing the math in her head. All right. I think I can do it.
1: Well, yeah, I was 32.
2: And then just growing hair?
1: No. I think I was like 24, 25 I could finally grow the goatee.
2: Yeah.
1: And I met her when I was 32.
2: Mm-hmm.
1: And but that was the first thing she said, "How long does it take to grow back?" But I love the watching those videos, the TikTok videos, the Instagram reels with the guys that have the long beards and their wife or their kids have never seen them without the beard.
2: It's terrifying.
1: And they go in and shave and the little kids start crying.
2: They're traumatized.
1: They don't know what to do. It all depends on the mom's reaction.
2: Mm-hmm.
1: If the mom's like, "Oh my gosh, baby, look," and then the kid's happy. But if the mom's like, "What did you do?" then the baby's like, "No." Like when you see a baby eat a lemon for the mm-hmm. first time. No.
2: Well, to the kid, that's probably like, "This is a different person. Who is this? And what have you done with my dad?"
1: Yes. What is going on? They're confused. It's like mustard on watermelon. Confusing to them. But that's how I feel shaven. And I know it every single time that I do it, I'll hate it, that I'll hate it. And I'm trying to lose some weight that I've started to gain in my weight from the sweets and eating poorly. Mm-hmm. And I said, I'll do that so I can see the chin, the extra chin down there. I can see the extra chin down there. So I know I can't hide it behind the beard. That I know that I need to lose the weight, but then I don't want to get too much of this turkey neck that's starting to pop up, you know, as I lose the weight and I'm old.
2: Start to look like Kent Hovind.
1: I don't know who that is.
2: Yeah. Preacher.
1: Okay. I still don't know who that is. But I'm going to get that turkey neck because there's all that skin right there.
2: Yeah.
1: So I got to get that tightened up. And also, I got to go see my friend Harmony because there's a lot of wrinkles, but at least my burn is looking a lot better.
2: Oh, good. Yeah.
1: I shouldn't have posted a picture with a big burn on my lip.
2: No, you shouldn't have.
1: No, lots of people concerned about
2: your dermatologist friend.
1: Mm-hmm.
2: Like, that's what very you concerned. Call
1: very concerned. Others, then maybe prospects perhaps for dating, may not want to date me now.
2: Ooh, that's true.
1: Because I had a little scar on my lip from burning myself with cheese.
2: Dating.
1: Yeah, like that.
2: Just
1: go
2: to Bradfordville First Baptist, man. You'll find a girl in no time.
1: At Bradfordville First Baptist?
2: Yes.
1: No, I want a girl not my grandma's age.
2: Whatever. There's plenty of 40 to 60 year old single ladies there.
1: Dude, you went way above my age limit.
2: That's a problem.
1: No, at the top, the bottom, yeah. The bottom number you gave, that's the top.
2: You wouldn't date a hot 60 year old. You are out of your mind.
1: Mm-mm.
2: You don't know what you're missing.
1: Would you?
2: Absolutely. If I was single, absolutely.
1: Mm-mm. No, because I still have an issue with me being old. I'm still fighting it.
2: Aww.
1: So I'm glad when people said, "You look younger."
2: Just remember the song that says, "Don't mind the gray in your hair. Just think of all the fun you had putting it there."
1: Boy, who wrote that lyric? That's Grammy winning. That had to have been, that's a female singing that.
2: Oh, I think
1: that's,
2: it's old.
1: That's like the...
2: Now you got me wondering.
1: That's like Loretta Lynn stuff.
2: Don't be ashamed of your age.
1: That's like Barbara Mandrell would have sang that.
2: Willie Nelson.
1: Oh. Well, and let me tell you, that's another person who needs to hang it up.
2: Yeah, he's old, man. He's really too old to be touring.
1: But again,
2: it's cool to see him out there. Oh, he's still working. But when he came to Tallahassee in 2017 with Dwight Yoakam, I remember thinking, this is hard to watch. It's just, he's too decrepit, you know? Yeah.
1: But 20 years from now, or when he passes, I mean, hopefully not soon, you'll go, "Man, I'm glad I got to see him."
2: Yeah, for sure, for sure.
1: Like people going out to see McCartney or seeing Ringo out there. Boy, we are way behind.
2: Yeah, we are, yeah.
1: Make sure you type in "I Want to Win" on the Greg Dish Show Facebook feed so you're eligible for the Florida Farm Bureau Insurance Wheel of Food. Today we have Dick Mondell's $20 gift card. Oh, I love this song.
2: Mm-hmm.
1: I do like our oldies playlist, our boomer playlist.
2: Oh, I love it, yeah.
1: It is pretty good.
2: You could add to it.
1: No, I'm going to delete it and then to have a new one. I'm going to still have oldies next week.
2: Nice. But I like the oldies.
1: I might keep Rick Nelson on.
2: Great voice.
1: Yeah, he's dead.
2: Yeah.
1: Died too young.
2: I know. Died in 85, I think.
1: Gotta please yourself. Da-da-da-da. Be right back.
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3: This is Oliver Tree. Passed away a couple days ago. Well, yeah, 2 days ago, and passed away in a helicopter accident. Two helicopters collided down in Brazil. He was down in Torre there. And I have to admit, I didn't know, I had never heard of him prior to his passing. And I've started going back through his TikTok, going through his Instagram and everything. And what a delightful human he seemed like. He was weird, but I got it.
4: Sure.
3: I got it.
4: He was one of those where you didn't know where the real person started and the character ended.
3: Mm-hmm.
4: You know, his whole career seemed to be one big piece of performance art.
3: And that's what I think I liked about him. Mm-hmm. He went to the California Institute of the Arts. He passed away when he was 32.
4: And it's my understanding he started out like making songs on his laptop at home and then played local shows and then just got big, you know, like a local success story.
3: Yeah. It's great.
4: I want to say he's from Santa Cruz.
3: Yeah. Santa Cruz.
4: Mm-hmm.
3: That's where he was born in 93 and 32. And he's born in 93. That he launched his solo recording career's Tree. He had made presentations for performances with Skrillex and Zedd's Dead, and he initially self-released his music, Splitting Branches, in 2013. He sang and played guitar in a ska band called Irony, and he would produce dubstep for a brief period of time. And he goes and he's playing all these festivals, and that's what he was doing down in Brazil. He was playing festivals, and one of his last TikToks was, "We just took a helicopter to this big EDM show to save 20 minutes of time, and we spent $30,000.
4: Oh, my.
3: And they're laughing about it. He was just funny. He was really funny. His outfits are very unusual.
4: But then later that night is when he died?
3: No.
4: Oh, I see.
3: This was a couple days before, prior.
4: Right.
3: And so now that he has passed, he was on a podcast. I think it was the release that last week, and I watched some of this. And that's where I think I was like, God, this guy is just really good, very talented. I get what he's doing. I get it. And he said that, and somebody asked about him dying. And so he was talking about this on the Zach Sang show. And somebody said, "Hey, yeah, I've already got a will." And he goes, I take no credit for anything I've ever done. Furthermore, I don't believe any of the wealth or the things that get made from what I have is going to my family. So when I die,
4: beef with them?
3: No. When I die, my will is set up that when I pass, my family gets nothing, not a penny. Tree said that if he had a wife or kids at the time of his death, he would get his kids through college, but they wouldn't be born with a silver spoon.
4: Mm-hmm.
3: The idea is when I die, all the money is going back to the artist. So he had set up a foundation, Dr. Oliver Tree's Art Grants for Baby Geniuses.
4: How about that?
3: Which, again, is a funny name. Because I don't even know if he's a doctor.
4: Probably
3: when
4: not.
3: I die, my art will continue to have residuals and probably be worth more now than it is now. Tree said after his death, people will finally appreciate his stupid videos and songs, adding, "That's when people appreciate you, when you're not there anymore." And unfortunately, I'm finding this out.
4: He's right.
3: That I think he was talented. I think it was hilarious. It was great. Historically speaking, artists go up after they die. Artists' worth go up after they die. So the art will continue to make money no matter what. He set up a committee after his death, there's a committee that's coming in. Basically, everyone will vote on where the money goes each year, and it'll be part of the Oliver Tree Project. So collaborators that make music, film, or art will get... Okay, so here's who's on his committee. That he's got collaborators that he made music, film, or art with are now going to be on his committee, and they'll decide where the money goes. So earlier during the podcast, Tree, who was promoting his album Love You Madly, Hate You Badly, said this record could be his last. I'm not a shtick man. You never know when it's my last album. I could die at any moment. I mean, I could have died on the way here.
4: Sounds very enlightened.
3: Mm-hmm.
4: Honestly, it sounds like somebody who's got his stuff together.
3: Yeah, and I'm glad that he did. Yeah. Let the committee pay for the funeral and everything associated with it. And then somebody said, are we supposed to pretend we know who this guy is? No, because I didn't.
4: I'd heard of him.
3: I didn't. What's his top? How many streams does his top song have?
4: That Life Goes On has got, where is it now?
3: And that's probably just a recent hit.
4: 710 million.
3: Okay. And I wonder how many of those 710 million have been in the last couple days.
4: I wonder.
3: With people discovering who he is. Oh my gosh, he's wearing a Dixie Cup t-shirt.
4: What was the deal with him and monster trucks? Wasn't he doing monster truck stunts?
3: Dude, I don't know. I don't know anything about him.
4: And he also...
3: Other than I watched part of this podcast and I listened to a couple of things.
4: I remember he was like big into scooters.
3: Yeah.
4: Something about him and scooters.
3: He made his television debut in 2016 on Last Call with Carson Daly.
4: Last Call. What show was that?
3: It was like on late at night with Carson Daly.
4: Gotcha.
3: Like after the late show. So he met Tree and singer-songwriter Melanie Martinez began dating.
4: Ooh.
3: She's also, it looks like, a big dress-up person. She was on The Voice.
4: Mm.
3: So, He was on. He was in Brazil headlining concert tour supporting his fourth studio album. The tour was scheduled to span over 70 shows, 30 countries, and 7 continents when the helicopters collided. He was active on social media in the days leading up to the accident. Just prior to the incident, he posted on his Instagram stories from a local music studio along with other artists who he was filmed playing football in a Rio neighborhood. Yeah, there's one that I get. He's one of his bandmates or somebody. He's like, he was looking through his TikToks and he's like, I just don't want to make any of these anymore.
4: Mm-hmm.
3: So his buddy came up and goes, would you like to make a TikTok? No, I don't want to make any more TikToks. I'm done with TikToks. And then you show the guys all pouting on a stairway. And then Oliver's in pouting in the bedroom and they're both scrolling through the TikToks. And then so Oliver walks out and he goes, just one more? Okay. So then they make it.
4: Wow.
3: So the creativity was there.
4: That's good.
3: But yeah, he was a weird looking dude with the bowl cut and kind of the mullet.
4: Looked like he was trying to look weird,
3: and
4: though.
3: And then he wore the stovepipe pants. Trying to bring those back.
4: Like, I can't tell what part of his whole life was an act and what wasn't.
3: Is that kind of getting into Andy Kaufman type territory? That he may have been a big fan of his? Where's the performance in and the real person's art? Paul Rubens, also another person that kind of got wrapped up into the persona he had created.
4: With Joaquin Phoenix.
3: With Pee Wee Herman.
4: Right.
3: I think Joaquin takes.
4: Might be some drugs involved.
3: Yeah, when he was doing that whole thing with Letterman.
4: Yeah.
3: And I love how that, you know, he came out and he's like, what? That was a whole shtick.
4: Was it, though?
3: Yeah.
4: Letterman didn't seem to be in on it.
3: No, he was in on it.
4: He was okay.
3: Everybody was in on it.
4: Okay. Well, we'll tell you, Letterman sold it perfectly then. Because Letterman seems so confused by the whole thing.
3: Mm-hmm. Everything there, you're on a network show.
4: Yeah.
3: That you have 300 staffers. There's nothing surprise. There's nothing that goes on during there is a surprise.
4: You don't think Drew Barrymore flashing Dave?
3: No, that was a surprise.
4: Seemed like Madonna did something too.
3: The boom mic got a little close to her face, and she looked up and made a comment. And then Cher calling him a-hole.
4: Mm-hmm. I remember that.
3: You know, but I think you know a lot of it. You know, you're going to create this stuff to get the people for the ratings. But where does it stop? And you know, where does that perform? Weird Al, he's good at turning it off, but he's still just weird.
4: What about Crispin Glover and the kick?
3: I think Crispin Glover's just a weird dude.
4: He's totally weird.
3: Yeah.
4: But was that scripted?
3: I think that they just knew he was weird. And I can't remember if he ever came out and said they knew all about that. But I think he's just a weird guy.
4: The way Letterman got up and was like, that's it, I'm done. I feel like that wasn't scripted.
3: Could have been. I mean, but who knows?
4: What do I know?
3: We can look it up.
4: We're all dust.
3: We're dust in the wind.
4: Mm-hmm.
0: So good.
3: The sands of time.
0: I want to think she made me feel all right.
3: Be right back.
0: Comes walking down my street. Why don't you come up to my house?
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0: So one of the things with FIFA is that all the stadium naming rights that FIFA, because they're doing the tournament here, that they're in charge of, that FIFA has their own sponsors, and that supersedes the sponsors in the stadium, on the stadiums, including everything down to ketchup. And so in Levi's Stadium, so they're not calling it, you'll notice that they're not playing games at the Mercedes-Benz Dome in Atlanta. They're playing in Atlanta at Atlanta Stadium, at Gillette Stadium in New England, that in Foxborough, that they're just playing in Boston. That the other stadiums that where they're playing, like it's Dallas. It's not AT&T Stadium or whatever it is over there. They're just playing in Dallas. Then San Francisco, Levi's Stadium. But they so they have to cover up the outside corporate sponsorships. And so with the one in San Francisco with the Levi's logo, they've covered it up with a tarp or whatever, a sheet, but you can clearly see it's the Levi's logo. And Levi's has dived into this head first. If you go to their Instagram profile picture is a picture of their logo covered up in cloth, just like they have on the stadium. And I think it's hilarious. And because everybody walking in, you know that. But some of the other photos that we're seeing, like in the luxury boxes and stuff, like all the condiments, the Heinz condiments and the hot sauces and everything, there's tape over the logos on there because they're not FIFA sponsors. And FIFA has this very strict rule. If they're not sponsors of ours, they're not putting hashtag not a sponsor on like we do.
1: They're going to get that money.
0: They're going to get that money. Because if you're paying millions of dollars, I mean, they're still using Heinz products in there. I would be upset if I was like whoever Heinz's biggest competition is. You're still using this stuff.
1: Mm-hmm.
0: What about my stuff? I'm paying millions of dollars to promote Gregor ketchup. Why isn't Gregor ketchup used all everywhere? But I think what Levi's is doing is hilarious.
1: It is, yeah.
0: Yeah, jump. I showed you their Instagram.
1: It's good marketing.
0: It's great marketing.
1: Great.
0: It doesn't make me want to go out and buy a pair of Levi's, but I think it's great. I can't remember the last time I owned a pair of Levi's. I own a pair of Levi's.
1: Really?
0: The last time I bought a pair of Levi's.
1: What else is there to own? That's the jean brand.
0: Yeah.
1: What?
0: Nah.
1: That's all I wear.
0: You wear Levi's?
1: Yeah.
0: Where do you even get?
1: It's like, Costco.
0: Where do you get good Levi's?
1: I get all my threads at Costco.
0: So you get the Costco level stuff? Because the Costco level stuff is not regular retail Levi's.
1: Yeah, I'm not looking for designer stuff.
0: You don't want the bedazzled
1: no.
0: jeans?
1: Mm.
0: Yeah, I'm still buckle if I buy jeans.
1: Buckle?
0: Yeah.
1: What year is it?
0: I know, right? There was somebody, or the TMZ guys or something, the bad guy from Karate Kid, the guy that owned Cobra Kai in
1: yeah,
0: the movies.
1: Kreese.
0: Yeah, yeah. They ran into him in the airport the other day, and this guy's like 100 years old now, and he's got, his face is just.
1: Martin Cove, I think is his name.
0: That he's walking out of an airport, and he's got like an Affliction shirt on, like a button down, straight out of 2004. And the guy behind the camera, man, you always dress so nice. I love that shirt. Isn't that a Roar? And he goes, yeah, I think it is a Roar shirt. And I was like, Roar? Jeez. The last time I bought a Roar shirt was like 2010.
1: I've never heard of Roar.
0: It's one with the embroidery all over it and going down the back and the sleeves. And you can roll up the sleeves and it's got a different color under there.
1: Mm.
0: Like really, like 15 years ago.
1: Right.
0: 10, 15 years ago. And so, but his face lit up. Oh, thank you.
1: Mm-hmm.
0: Going, this dude hadn't bought anything new in a long time. But it's just seeing him walk out and doing that. But the guy was so good at his job with getting the interview.
1: Mm-hmm.
0: And I don't remember what they talked to him about. You know, is there going to be another season of Cobra Kai or something? Well, I enjoyed doing that. And I was like, well, one, Cobra Kai was really good at first season.
1: It was great.
0: And then it just jumped the shark. It jumped the shark, actually, before the first season was even over. Like the guy falling down because the whole high school was in a karate fight.
1: The fight where the kid got really bad hurt.
0: Yeah, he fell down the four flights of stairs at the high school, broke his neck. But season two, episode one, I'm fine. It was just a broken neck.
1: Mm-hmm.
0: You know?
1: Mm-hmm.
0: And then they just started fighting everywhere.
1: Sure, right.
0: And then even that Eagle kid, he was getting a little obnoxious.
1: Who's Johnny's son?
0: No. It was the guy that had the hawk, I think they called him.
1: Oh, yeah.
0: The mohawk.
1: That was Johnny's son, though.
2: No.
1: No?
2: Johnny didn't have a son. Johnny, Miguel, who lived next door. No, Johnny had Miguel.
1: But he's got an estranged son in the show.
2: Oh, yeah, that's right. No, no, yeah. His son used to like to hang out with the LaRussos.
1: Okay.
2: Yeah, he started...
1: I thought that's who became Hawk, though.
2: No, Hawk was just some nerdy kid with a hair lip.
1: I see, okay.
2: But no, Johnny's son, yeah, because he... I don't like you, Dad. I love you, Dad. I don't like it. I love her. Which, that's LaRusso's daughter.
1: Right.
2: You can't be together. Look, Johnny, we got to talk.
1: Right.
2: But I do like, going back to episode one, and when it was on YouTube, and I think probably the most successful television show on YouTube, that it was great. Well, one, there was no cussing. When it went over to Netflix and just they started allowing cussing.
1: So Cobra Kai started on YouTube?
2: That's why I still have.
1: I didn't know that.
2: That's why I still have YouTube Premium.
1: Wow.
2: That it got me to watch that. But I loved when it started how they did the whole that Daniel LaRusso was the bad guy in the original movie.
1: Sure.
2: And how they went over all that. But you did this to me, Johnny. You did this. What are you talking about? You did this and this and this. You caused all this to happen.
1: Right, right. Johnny was kind of, Daniel was kind of a twerp.
2: Yeah, and I loved how they made him to be that.
1: Right.
2: And then, but his wife, like, you need to go and talk to Johnny. But Johnny had, like, this badass Firebird, like a 91 Firebird that... I know they were supposed to show that he was down on his luck and everything because losing the Mid-Valley Championship in 1984 ruined his entire life.
1: Well, he's kind of a loser, but you kind of root for him.
2: Yeah, that's what was great about the show, that LaRusso wasn't the hero.
1: Right,
2: that Johnny turned out to be...
1: You rooted for Johnny.
2: And then you started rooting for them together when they combined and then brought Cobra Kai back. But then
1: that's right.
2: The bad guy from... The third movie showed up with it and still had his ponytail.
1: The long-haired guy? Yeah.
2: And then brought back the Martin the first one. And the guy could barely walk, but but all of a sudden he was still flipping and doing all his crazy karate.
1: Speaking of clever marketing in a TV show, the Coors Banquet, they always have Johnny drinking.
2: Oh, they do?
1: That was brilliant, man.
2: Have you heard about the taller boy that Coors has
1: out?
2: No. So Coors Light has a drink, and it's called Coors Light. 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
1: 18 inches, golly!
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1: That's cool.
2: 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So it's just like a cooler, but you can drink like one, like a can cooler.
1: It's something for people to look cool standing around holding. That's what it is.
2: It's still Coors Light.
1: Yeah. It's still basically water.
2: It's still Coors Light. 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
11: News this hour from Town Hall. I'm Rex Thomason. Britain's new prime minister says politicians need to be better. Andy Burnham delivering his first speech as Britain's leader, promising a circuit breaker for a system that he says has taken a series of wrong turns since the 80s. Earlier at Buckingham Palace, King Charles met with outgoing PM Keir Starmer.
12: In a statement, the palace said the king was, quote, graciously pleased to accept Starmer's resignation. Starmer was accompanied by his wife, Victoria. Keir Starmer served 2 years as the sixth British prime minister since Brexit, after such notable figures as Margaret Thatcher, Tony Blair, Boris Johnson, and David Cameron, who stepped down immediately following the Brexit vote. Andy Burnham has officially become the seventh prime minister in a decade after accepting assent from King Charles at Buckingham Palace.
11: Correspondent Bernie Bennett. The United States and Iran continue trading fire, their conflict escalating following the deaths of several American service members in Jordan.
13: U.S. Secretary of State Marco Rubio spoke to reporters at Joint Base Andrews Sunday.
14: We're going to continue to respond if the door opens to diplomacy, if the guys that want to do something productive for Iran win and take control of that system or take control of the negotiations. That'll be a very positive development. That's not where we are tonight, unfortunately.
13: The latest attacks again show how the U.S. and Iran have inched closer to an all-out war as last month's interim deal, meant to permanently end the fighting, has crumbled. Shipping traffic in the Strait of Hormuz has also largely stalled. I'm Haya Punjwani.
11: Ukraine has launched more than 400 drones toward Moscow, according to that city's mayor. The attack comes after Russia targeted Kiev and other Ukrainian cities with ballistic missiles. Moscow's mayor claims that most of the drones were shot down, but some of them got through, causing injuries and damage. Ahead of this morning's opening bell, the Dow futures up 99 points, NASDAQ futures 261 points higher. More on these stories, townhall.com.
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17: Summer League basketball, the Orlando Magic yesterday, they lose to the Charlotte Hornets 86-74, the final score in the loss. The Magic are led by Noah Pinda. He scored 23 points on 9 of 15 shooting. Jace Richardson with 15 points as the Magic end up losing. The Miami Heat, they play today as they are set to take on the Milwaukee Bucks. Going to Major League Baseball, the Rays lose to the Yankees yesterday 12-4, splitting the four-game series. Rays now have a big series against Seattle. And the Miami Marlins beat the Mariners 8-4. They have won six straight. Tonight they begin a series against Cleveland. I'm Matt Pauly, Real Talk 93.3.

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0: From his mouth to your ears, it's Brian Kilmeade.
1: I believe that Prime Minister Netanyahu belongs in The Hague. He's a war criminal. Whatever the law allows me to do in New York City, that's what we will do, but we won't be writing our own laws to that end. That's an active conversation with our legal department in seeing what the prospects are we have here in our municipality.
2: So that is our idiot mayor, Mamdani, talking about his need to arrest Benjamin Netanyahu. Why? Because he's anti-Semitic. We know that. He hates Israel. We understand that. His wife hates him even more. No question about that. But now Prime Minister Netanyahu is blasting Mamdani after Mamdani says he's exploring opportunities to enforce the ICC arrest warrant. He essentially says his office called the warrant bogus and accused Mamdani of attacking Israel to distract from problems in New York. Legal experts say a New York mayor has no clear authority to arrest a visiting foreign leader, and the U.S. does not recognize the ICC's jurisdiction. I'll bring something else. The U.N. ambassador weighed in, Michael Waltz, and he said, what the hell are you talking about? We don't even subscribe to the ICC, and anything that he's done is not genocide. And I've totally told you that John Spencer, he's at the War College at West Point, who has been there four times during the height of the war against Hamas, and says that they've been more surgical and humanitarian in their strikes than even we were in Ramadi and Fallujah over in Iraq. No one was calling for President Bush's arrest. One thing, not one civilian is targeted by Israel. In Hamas, that's the goal. Who, by the way, just elected a new leader. So we got to put more pressure on them. We got to get these other nations putting pressure on them. I do get the sense that Gaza is further along than Hezbollah, and that Lebanon's relationship with Israel is great. With the Hezbollah, I feel as though they're still getting supplied. And I think that's why at the hub of it all, at the nexus of it all, is Iran. The less power they have, the less weapons they have, the less money they have, the less money all these proxies have. And guess who's the latest one who wants them defanged? Syria wants them defanged. Lebanon is standing up, something they haven't done in 25 years. And nobody likes what's happening right now in Gaza. So there could be a situation where Gaza starts calling their own shots, Palestinians. Not happening right now. Hamas still's got the guns. Less guns, but still have the guns.
3: Florida man, what'd you do to yourself this time?
4: Disney World, me and Hank, my emotional sport alligator, we did it all.
3: Please tell me you weren't swimming in the Seven Seas Lagoon again.
4: Well, not this time. We rode the monorail to the Magic Kingdom, hit Space Mountain, crushed some turkey legs, and we washed it down with a couple of Dole Whips. And the best part, the Country Bear Jamboree.
3: Sounds like a great day so far. What happened?
4: Well, we're running late, and I'm sprinting to the front row of the show, and it starts, and the music's playing, and crowds are clapping. I got carried away. 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I'm going to stage dive to Hank. I jumped. Hank tried to catch me, and pop, my back went out midair.
3: Well, I'm glad you came, because Dr. Finn's going to get you fixed right up.
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0: 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It's Brian Kilmeade.
1: Democrats are cowardly.
2: Yeah.
1: They're cowardly. Their party is being taken over now by, you know, every day I hear about a new very radical. I feel very good about, like, 10 whenever years ago, like, I did lose fans because, you know, I wasn't going to go along with some of this crazy stuff on the left, too. I didn't change really on what I thought about the right, but just I can't sit and just not notice stuff, which people seem to want to do because it's all about my team or your team. But, yeah, there's some crazy stuff.
3: Yeah, there is some crazy stuff on the left, don't you think? Fetterman, Bill Maher, Van Jones speaking out against it. Don't you think it's a little disturbing? People go, oh, it gives Republicans a shot at the midterms, but this is too big. The mayor of New York City is one thing. Then you got two other congressional leaders who believe abolish prisons, abolish borders, hate America. The Democratic Socialists of America saying abolish the Supreme Court, abolish the Senate, abolish the presidency. You might go, well, great. Let me run against that individual. But then you realize young, educated people are voting. And if they get inspired to go out there, they start winning elections. You're not going to recognize this country. And among the people that thought that and were alarmed by that was Van Jones. He said something interesting over the weekend. He kind of spoke out about it and essentially says, you know, this is not the Republican Party, the Democratic Party I remember. Cut 26.
4: But what does it have to do with supporting Hamas? What does it have to do with putting up candidates who say we should have no police, no prisons, we can't deport anybody, even if they commit rape or murder, Israel shouldn't exist? These are terrible ideas. These are awful ideas. Where did these ideas even come from?
3: I don't know. That's why, if you don't know, then I'll never know. So I even wrote him over the weekend. He wrote me back and he says, you're really concerned. You know, who's concerned about it too? Guys like James Carville are concerned about it. Not that they really like Republicans. Cut 27.
4: If we lived in a world where people could literally get elected to office with the only qualification being that they went and celebrated a mass murder of Israelis, if all elected officials celebrated mass murders, is that a better world or a worse world? These are not progressive ideas. These are regressive ideas.
3: And should I just bring up, too, that I didn't bring this up, but I'm sure you know it by now. Part of this platform is anti-Israel, anti-Semitism. Oh, you know, Israel shouldn't exist. But I don't want to talk about that now. That's what Abdul El Sayed, who's running for the Democratic Senate seat over in Michigan. It's so concerning that Gary Peters, who has a seat, decided that I'm going to go endorse another questionable character, but the more mainstream Democrat over there. And sort of the Congressional Black Caucus backed off because this is not a minority movement. I don't know anybody. People, if you believe in the American dream, you cannot go for socialism. It doesn't make any sense. I mean, it caps how much you earn and tells you I'm going to nationalize industries that would allow for a free market to allow you to excel. Instead, it takes incentives out of everything, and it's not worked anywhere. I wish people would understand that. There are different things that could go on, but giving people other people's money never has worked out. And people point to the Nordic countries. Norway and Sweden have backed off all those policies because they've fallen flat in their face. You listen to The Brian Kilmeade Show. So glad you're here. Don't forget our YouTube channel, youtube.com/@TheBrianKilmeadeShow. Everybody's talking about YouTube. 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
7: Breaking news this hour from Town Hall. I'm Rick Thomason. President Trump says the latest U.S. attacks on Iran were carried out in honor of several American service members killed over the weekend. They died when Iran attacked a U.S. base in Jordan. The BBC's Jalan Nell.
8: The U.S. has reportedly begun sending more warplanes to the Middle East, even as the Secretary of State, Marco Rubio, has said Washington remains open to a diplomatic solution. The U.S. Central Command said that its overnight targets included Iranian military command centers and missile and drone launch sites. Iranian media reported explosions in several cities. Later, Kuwait said it was intercepting hostile Iranian drone attacks and warning sirens sounded in Bahrain.
7: Two of the American service members killed have been identified by U.S. Central Command. They are 25-year-old First Lieutenant Tyler Fian of Hawaii and 19-year-old Private Isabella Gonzalez of Texas. Gas prices have risen up to a national average of $4 a gallon, that according to AAA. Posting on Truth Social, President Trump writes that Republicans should add Iran to the Russian sanctions bill. The president has presented the World Cup trophy to Spain. The Spaniards defeated Argentina in the World Cup final at New Jersey's MetLife Stadium. Well, congratulations, Mr. and Mrs. Vance. It's a boy.
9: The second couple announced the birth of their newborn son on social media on Sunday. Alec Neil Vance is the first child born to a sitting vice president in more than 150 years. Alec joins older Vance siblings Ewan, Vivek, and Mirabel. The vice president's growing family is in keeping with his passionate advocacy for Americans to have more children.
7: Correspondent Andrew Stewart. On Wall Street, the Dow is down 2 points, the NASDAQ 142 points higher, and the S&P trading 26 points higher. More on these stories, townhall.com.
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11: The World Cup Finals will take place on Sunday at MetLife Stadium in East Rutherford, New Jersey, as Argentina, the defending Cup champions, will take on Spain. Argentina with a tournament-best 19 goals going up against Spain that's allowed just one this entire tournament. Argentina plus 130 to be World Cup champions. Spain is at minus 150. Lionel Messi of Argentina minus 200 to win the Golden Boot Award, given to the player who has scored the most goals. Kylian Mbappe of France, who still is a consolation game to play is at plus 150. Harry Kane will play in that consolation game for England, plus 7,000.
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0: 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It's Brian Kilmeade.
1: The problem we're facing in our housing system is that we talk about tenants and we say they have to pull themselves up by their bootstraps. They have to be responsible financially. But when we look at the landlords, we don't use those same standards. Landlords in New York have been making a 12% return on their investment on average.
2: How much should they make? What's fair for the landlord to make if you don't like 12?
1: They're complaining that 12 is not enough. And we don't think that anyone should have a constitutional right to double-digit returns on their investment.
3: That's the former executive director of the Democratic Socialists of America. Nobody should make a double-digit profit. Okay. Julian Epstein joins us now, served as chief counsel, House Judiciary Committee, and staff director of the House Oversight Committee for Democrats. Julian, do you agree that you should not make double-digit returns on an investment?
4: I think this is insanity, Brian. I mean, these are guys, if you look at all of the people running on the Democratic Socialist flank, they have almost one thing in common, which is they've never built anything. And they don't know how to build anything. It's the same with left-wing academics. They don't teach in the universities how to build for the future because they don't know how. And therefore, if you don't know how to build anything, the only alternative you're left is how to tear things down. And that's what the Democratic Socialist ideology is about. How do we take, you know, $500 from one productive person and give $100 to five unproductive people? It's a pyramid scheme. There's a simple answer to the housing problem in New York and elsewhere, which is build more housing and create the environment to build more housing and let the market impose on landlords market pressures for them to improve housing. We know that works, and we know when the government gets involved and controls housing, it doesn't work. But, you know, I think these fools on the far left and in the Democratic Socialist wing, as I say, they have none of them have any experience building anything. AOC was a bartender. Bernie Sanders has been living on the government teat his entire career. All of these other folks that sort of won the election in New York and elsewhere, none of them have ever done anything productive in their lives. So they don't know how to build. They know how to tear things down. Mm-hmm. And I think this pyramid scheme goes on for a couple of years until people start realizing it's a con job.
3: Well, do you think if you're a Democrat, don't you want to jump out there and stop the car before November?
4: Well, there's this old saying I think that Churchill used to use, which is the fool is the socialist is the guy who feeds the alligator with the hopes that the alligator will eat him last. The Democratic Party, this is really a test of not only of their courage, but of their competence. I mean, the fact that you see such these candidates winning is an expression of the fact that the Democrats like Schumer and Jeffries don't want to stand up and say this is bad for the party, because it is. This isn't just socialism, Brian. This is third worldism.
3: Yeah.
4: So when you say socialism, you're talking about government control of the economy. When you talk about third worldism, you're talking about things like open borders, defunding the police, radical gender theory, critical race theory. You have a whole host of ideologies that go along with the DSA agenda. I don't think Trump and the Republicans have effectively made the case on that. But for the Democrats, there's a lack of courage in standing up and saying this is bad politics. There's also a lack of competence. This is a story of incompetence, because the party used to be able to have the apparatus to put the guardrails around these kind of candidates. It no longer does.
3: They're backing him. Bernie Sanders, AOC, over the weekend was with Abdul El-Sayed. And now Gary Peters is actually supporting Stevens. So and the Congressional Black Caucus is supporting Haley Stevens, who's hardly an ideal candidate, but is a Democrat, I think.
4: Is a Democrat. Yeah, she keeps calling me, asking me for for money. And I've avoided her phone calls a number of times.
3: Very distinctive voice.
4: She's also very far left. And this is a pipe dream that Democrats, I mean, what's happening in these elections, Brian, is you're getting 10% of the electorate who the DSA has figured out how to activate in these primary elections, 10, maybe 15% of the electorate who are going out and voting for these extremist candidates and extremist agendas. And that's, again, an expression of incompetence on the part of the party who can't turn out the more moderate votes. And I think they'll pay a price for it in November. But, you know, Syed, along with a lot of these other candidates, are people that are expressing not just third worldism and socialism, but support for Nazi terrorists in the Middle East.
3: Hamas.
4: You know, he Syed was coddled the pro-Iranian vote in Dearborn. Did yep. not want to. When Khomeini was killed by in the early strikes in early March, he didn't want to say anything in support of that because he was scared he would upset the pro-Khomeini electorate in Dearborn, Michigan. Well, I mean, you know, Houston, we have a problem.
3: Yeah.
4: Do we really have a big pro-Khomeini electorate?
3: I hope not.
4: Like Michigan?
3: Yeah. Thanks.
4: Well, it sounds like he believes that we do.
3: You have a big Muslim population.
4: He believes
3: you know that.
4: He doesn't want to offend them.
3: Go get him. Julian Epstein, thanks so much. We come back. We'll take your calls, and then America's Newsroom will do a simulcast there. Don't move. Brian Kilmeade Show. Beautiful Monday.
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0: is not allowed to speak to anybody else who might be a witness in the case, and a number of those individuals play in the NBA. So right now, it would seem that his legal restrictions would not allow him to play in the NBA this upcoming season. Rays baseball, they lose to the Yankees yesterday 12-4, splitting that four-game series. Rays play Seattle tonight. Nick Martinez on the mound. Marlins beat the Mariners 8-4 yesterday. They've won six straight. Tonight, they begin a series against the Cleveland Guardians. I'm Matt Pauly, Real Talk 93.3.
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2: 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Week three, Words Matter and Words Can Heal. And the final week is Supporting Loved Ones. 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
3: I'm Gianna Gelosi with your Fox True Crime Minute. A Texas man who's facing a capital murder charge in connection with the death of his pregnant wife has fled the country. On May 4th, the attorney for Lee Mongerson Gilley says his client cut off his ankle monitor before boarding a plane to Canada, and then flew from Canada to Italy, where he was taken into custody by authorities. There, he allegedly told officials that he was seeking asylum because he was being wrongfully prosecuted and feared he would face the death penalty. The 39-year-old was charged with capital murder in 2025 in connection with the killing of his pregnant wife, Christina Bauer Gilley, on October 7, 2024. Gilley initially told police that she died of an overdose and he attempted to perform CPR. An autopsy suggested otherwise. She had trauma to her neck and face more consistent with strangulation. Gilley was arrested in 2024, released on $1 million bail, and required to wear that ankle monitor. In 2025, prosecutors say he spoke with a woman about a plan to flee to Mexico. There's more on this story at foxnews.com or subscribe to the Fox True Crime Podcast. I'm Gianna Gelosi with your Fox True Crime Minute.
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4: Baltimore Orioles shortstop Cal Ripken Jr., the Iron Man, broke the record for most consecutive games played, 2,131. The record had been held for 56 years before that by Lou Gehrig.
5: Well, you know, I see myself as someone that was very lucky and had a good career, and I think that I'm pretty good. I mean, I don't put myself all the way down and not think that I've had a pretty significant career. I've enjoyed being in the presence of all the great players and this collection of players. I sat and talked to Henry Aaron a long time and really enjoyed talking to Kirk Gibson and Pete Rose. I just enjoy being in the environment. Maybe when I get older and you start to look back, you may have a historical view of your career. But right now, I just see myself as a guy that was lucky enough to play baseball for a long time.
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6: This is Fox on Justice. The nation's capital seeing a sharp decrease in crime over the past year after President Trump deployed the National Guard and as the country gets ready to celebrate its 250th birthday. Here are the numbers. A 52% drop in homicide, robbery down 23%, and a 56% decrease in motor vehicle theft. Officials say one area of concern, a spate of brawls in the city known as teen takeovers. Trump's U.S. attorney in D.C., Jeanine Pierre, said many teens need to be treated like adults.
7: The problem is that they don't believe that these young people need to be treated as criminals. They are committing adult crimes.
6: The decrease in crime follows a nationwide trend since President Trump returned to office. The murder rate is now the lowest since 1900. President Trump says the reduction in crime is largely thanks to his border policies. Lucas Tomlinson, Fox News.
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2: Hello, welcome back to another episode of Direct with Dana. I'm Dana Brooks, and each week I will bring you an exciting guest who has some information you're probably curious about, and I'm going to try to get them to share it with you. This week, I am very honored to have with us the mayor of the city of Tallahassee, John Daly. Welcome, Mayor.
3: Thank you. I hope I'm excited enough for you on this.
2: Yes, yes, yes. I don't know why the marching band didn't show up. I had a whole entree.
3: We'll have a good time.
2: I'm so glad you are with me to talk about this, and I want to ask you some questions.
3: Sure.
2: I want to start, though. I just listened to a podcast, and this was an interview of some mayors. I believe they were Aspen, Colorado Springs, and Dallas, so kind of out west. And they were talking about the role of a mayor on the development of a neighborhood, a community, a city, but really our country.
3: Sure.
2: You know, you're the head or the spokesperson, depending on how the charters are set up, that sort of thing, for a large volume of people who, and you're trying to communicate and represent to everybody else in the world, the town you come from, the culture, the things that they value. What do you see the role of a mayor as being, and what has that responsibility felt like for you?
3: Yeah, hey, that's a great question, Dana, and I appreciate you having me on. You know, let's go back and let's start with the basics, okay? So out of 411 cities in Florida, Tallahassee is the 10th largest with a population of 200,000. We are known for two things. We are the capital city, and we are a college town. We have 70,000 college students here. Our form of government is a council management form of government with a directly elected ceremonial mayor. Mm-hmm. So what does that mean? That means that we hire professional staff that runs the day-to-day operations. As the mayor, directly elected, I am the official voice, the official signature, and the official representative in all negotiations from the federal government all the way down. I also am kind of the head cheerleader, if you think about it.
2: Sure.
3: So, you know, my job is to be out in the community. My job is to keep the finger on the pulse, figure out where we're going, what's working, what's not working, and pivot. When I talk to college students, and I love being on campuses, especially in the political science classes, I always remind them, okay, when we talk about politics, you watch what's going on in Congress, you watch what's going on the state level. Local government is completely different.
2: That's right.
3: Because we are into service delivery. We don't debate the major hot topics of the day. Mm-hmm. We deliver water to your house. We deliver electricity to your place of business and to your house. We build sidewalks. We build parks. Our job each day is to create the most incredible quality of life here in Tallahassee, which sets the tone. So now, to answer your question, when we look at the big picture, mayors and commissioners are the government closest to the people. Mm-hmm. We set the tone of the community by not only how we represent the community and the direction that we're going, but literally by the services that we provide. So when you look at mayors from across the United

0: elected mayor.
1: Strong mayor.
0: But that mayor is elected to be the CEO.
1: That's right.
0: And then the city commissioners, the mayor doesn't have a vote. And the city commissioners don't really guide the mayor too much. He's also an elected person, but he carries out sort of the legislation that they pass. He's the executive carried out. So it's a little bit different because of their charter. And he's a very vocal person. He's the only person you see, really. I described to people, I said, over here, it's more like he has the same vote as everybody else, but he has a much bigger microphone.
1: Sure.
0: And you set the agenda. And so you can set the tone and go kind of decide the what gets consideration and how much consideration things get. So it is it's an elevated position, of course, and it requires someone who can work well with a lot of people and a lot of issues because everybody's got an opinion. Everybody wants to be heard. Here, again, as opposed to Pensacola, very small city, 55,000, but the greater areas, better than 600,000 that they're affecting and dealing with. Over here, most everybody lives in the city. What do you got, at 200,000 about in the city?
1: That's right.
0: About another
1: 100,000 in the unincorporated.
0: In the unincorporated. So city's a big, big thing here. I want to ask you this, having been through that, you had the unique experience of having been a beloved county commissioner for, what, 12 years?
1: 12 years, yeah.
0: And I think, eight of which you were chairman of?
1: 2 years. Two terms.
0: 2 terms.
1: Each term was 1 year. Yeah.
0: Okay.
1: Yeah.
0: So
1: because they rotate on an annual basis.
0: I see.
1: Of who the chair is, yeah.
0: So that's quite a bit of familiarity, again, with your background, again, with the issues, just a different, I guess, set of province to deal with those issues when you're dealing with county versus when you came over to the city, different resources, again, trying to meet the same needs of the same people pretty much.
1: I give my parents a lot of credit. And for me, I caught the bug when I was little.
0: Yeah.
1: You know, my mom and dad are fantastic parents raising kid. We lost dad, you know, 2 decades ago to pancreatic cancer. But my father served on the school board here in Leon County when I was young. And my father also founded the Institute of Government, which is associated with the university system. And people are like, well, what's the Scott Daly Institute of Government? It is a research hub for local governments. All ethics training that we as elected officials have to do, all training for city clerks and for city managers. My father wrote the first manual literally 40 years ago. On contract with the associations that started this training. And I still get a smile on my face every time we have to do annual ethics training because my father wrote the original foundation for those programs in Florida. I tell you that because I grew up with local government being dinner table conversation.
0: Yeah, you were marinated in it.
1: Absolutely. You know, how do you give back to your community? How do you get involved? I didn't know if I wanted to be career service, city management, or an elected. And I studied it in school, undergraduate, in both my master's degrees. I worked in it professionally all my life. And then when Jenny and I moved back to Tallahassee in 05, literally half of politics is also being in the right place at the right time.
0: Sure.
1: There was an open seat on the Leon County Commission in 2006, and I threw my name in the hat. I got elected and reelected twice. And then when Mayor Gillum ran for governor, it was an open seat. My dream job has always been to run for mayor of Tallahassee. Got elected, got reelected 4 years later. So, you know, you blink and 20 years go by, Dana.
0: That was actually my next question, which was why run? And I think you answered that beautifully. But let me ask you this question. What were your expectations versus reality? What was the biggest kind of wake-up call, especially, and I mean that specifically as the mayor, because you had the prior experience as an elected official. You come up in a home where this was embraced and encouraged. What was probably the biggest reality check versus what you expected in your role as mayor?
1: That is a great question. First of all, you have the comparison between county government and municipal government. So I spent 12 years as a county commissioner. The focus of county government is fundamentally different because you're dealing much more with rural issues on a day-to-day basis while you're laying the foundation for rules to be applied countywide. Okay. For instance, water standards that are set by Leon County are within the city as well. But you're also dealing with rural law enforcement issues with the sheriff's office. Planning and growth out in the unincorporated is different from the city. On the city side, you're dealing with all the urban issues, whether it's the challenges of urban crime that you're dealing with, development or redevelopment, neighborhood protection, economic development. So it's a different set of issues. While there are some commonalities, it's a different set of issues to begin with. I would say, though, the greatest challenge that I face would the issues that you could not comprehend. So think about this. I got elected mayor.

0: And 1 year later, the entire world gets hit with a global epidemic.
1: Wait a minute. You took this office without a plan for that?
0: That's right. And, you know, as
1: so the, that would be an right. admission of error on your part.
0: Right.
1: You did not see this.
0: I did not know I needed to be an expert epidemiologist overnight. But when COVID hit, you know, people look at the mayor like, what are we going to do as a community?
1: Leadership.
0: How are we going to move forward? And that is something you can't prepare for. You never prepare for a global epidemic.
1: You want to keep people safe.
0: That's right.
1: Calm.
0: That's right.
1: You know, not excited.
0: When George Floyd was murdered, we had social unrest in the streets of Tallahassee, just like we did all across the United States. These are not necessarily the issues that you prepare for. You prepare for basic municipal services. You prepare for keeping your tax base very reasonable while you deliver world-class services. You do not necessarily prepare, per se, as an elected official of, you know, thousands of people protesting in the streets because they're frustrated and unhappy. You don't prepare for, you know, two tornadoes that rip through the heart of Tallahassee and tear up your neighborhoods. You prepare for your hurricanes, but each hurricane is different.
1: Sure.
0: So it's an interesting study looking back on the issues that I thought we would be facing, mm-hmm. the vision that you want to create, and then the curveballs that Mother Nature throws at you.
1: We'll be right back for another segment with our interview with Tallahassee Mayor John Dale right after this.
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1: And you're back with Direct with Dana. This is Dana Brooks, and I have with me today Tallahassee Mayor John Daly. I'm so glad he could make some time for us. I know you are busy. You've got to kind of wrap your tenure down and get ready for a handoff to a newly elected mayor. I want to ask you a question that Steve Stewart asked me one time. He said, I would like for you to write on this for, you know, he puts out Tallahassee Reports.
2: Sure.
1: He says, find out and write about why more good people won't run for office.
2: Sure.
1: And speaking of somebody who really planned for that pretty much her whole life and career, I changed my mind. I shadowed some people for a while, and I said, this is not for me, for a number of reasons that aren't relevant today. But tell me this. Why do you think more good people, meaning people who have, you know, had enough life experience, relevant life experience, they've done some things in life, they want to put the community first. It's not a you know career launching type thing. They really want to do well for the community. Maybe give back. Maybe they've done something and they want to contribute. However you want to describe a good
2: sure.
1: person, good candidate. Why don't more people put their hat in the ring? And I want you to answer that and then dovetail into tell me how it affects your family
2: sure.
1: and the loved ones whenever they have to watch the way candidates are treated when
2: sure.
1: they run.
2: So it is a unfortunately a full contact sport now.
1: Yeah.
2: And
1: it's a blood sport almost.
2: It is a blood sport almost, that's for sure. And so when you look at the tone and tenor of politics, not just in Tallahassee, but mm-hmm. across the United States, every community is dealing with this on the local level, state level. We watch the national politics, and it's ugly.
1: Yeah.
2: It is ugly. And so, you know, to put yourself out there, you are opening yourself up to extreme scrutiny. I'll give you a prime example. So I have to report on an annual basis my entire personal financial status.
1: No,
2: now,
1: thank you.
2: I've been doing it for 20 years. Mm-hmm. I mean, when I first ran for office, I mean, we had student loans, mortgage, everything, and you just kind of let it hang out there.
1: Mm-hmm.
2: So I've gotten used to it over 20 years. That alone keeps people out.
1: Sure.
2: People don't want to put their financial
1: no.
2: statements out there and open themselves up for scrutiny. But on top of that, it seems that we're at a place in society, and I'm a glasses half full kind of guy. I'm a very positive guy. I think we bounce back from this. And I think when we look back in history, we'll see that this is a blip and we're moving back into being more sincere with each other without being negative with each other. But it's tough. You know, everybody that has a phone, everybody that has a computer now has a very strong opinion on politics, on individuals running for politics, on the state of what we're doing. And I understand some people just don't have the stomach for it. And I get it. I absolutely get it.
1: To me, I would be worried about the people who love me and care about me. I'm pretty thick skinned.
2: Sure.
1: But I don't want my mother reading a bunch of the stuff that somebody would say. And she would get wound up about it.
2: Oh.
1: And then, you know, your significant other, you know, nobody wants to fight your battles more than those two people.
2: That's right.
1: So how do you... this is presumptuous. Maybe it has affected you in a terrible way, but how do you manage it? How about that? How do you manage that, and how do you let the people around you stay calm?
2: No, you're right. As the mayor and as the candidate that's running for office, I've developed thick skin over the past 20 years. I mean, I've just gotten used to it. You take the arrows, you know, you take the comments, and you just move with it. You're right. When Sari Ann Daly, my mother, reads stuff, woo, mm-hmm. it makes her blood boil.
1: Mm-hmm. You don't want Faye on it.
2: Probably one of my greatest supporters, and I love him dearly, my brother Charlie. You know, it gets to
1: Lovely
2: him
1: man.
2: As well.
1: Mm-hmm.
2: I will tell you, Jenny is tough. My wife is tough. Mm-hmm. She's been with me, you know, we've been married 29 years. We've been in this together, and it doesn't really impact her. It does impact your kids.
1: Yeah.
2: You have to remember that they're on social media as well.
1: That's right.
2: And they're reading what people are saying about dad.
1: And they're surrounded by the meanest group of people they'll ever be around who take the least care with what they
2: That's
1: say
2: right.
1: to hurt your feelings and stuff.
2: That's right.
1: But I bet it, have you seen it develop thicker skin in them? Have you seen anything positive come from this for their development?
2: Absolutely. I mean, you know, it's made them strong leaders. It's made them great citizens. Yeah. But, you know, when you're 17 and 15... you shouldn't have to develop the thick skin like an adult.
1: Yeah, your dad's career is not your top priority.
2: That's right. You should still be able to be kids and everything. Mm-hmm. Think about it, Dana. I mean, this is also, and I'm sure we'll get into this, one of the reasons why I decided not to run for re-election.
1: Yeah.
2: But my kids were born into this. Think about this. I literally have been an elected official since the day they were born. They do not know
1: any
2: dad outside of being an elected official. So they were kind of raised in this. That's might not be what they chose, but they were raised in it. And I love them, and I appreciate everything that my family has given. Also, the time, you think about it. I have missed sporting events. I've missed holidays. I've missed special occasions because I've had to be mayor. The sacrifices that families make, even the sacrifices to get elected. Think about the candidates that are out there right now running. Mm-hmm. They're walking neighborhoods with their family on Saturdays instead of going to the beach or whatever they do. So it impacts the entire family, but the negative aspects can definitely have an impact. One last thing, I'll give you a peek behind the curtain. You know, unfortunately, out of 20 years, there's only been, how do I phrase this? There's only been one time when we've had to have a protective detail because of threats. And that is
1: that it's been that many times.
2: That's right. And it's a real thing that you have to deal with. And you talking about an impact in your family.
1: Yeah.
2: That's the kind of stuff when you sit down and have to explain what's going on and we're going to be safe and we're going to be okay. But when you sign up to run for office, especially local office, you never consider that kind of stuff and how it impacts your family.
1: It could impact anyone now. I think we've seen that. You don't even have to be an elected official.
2: That's
1: right. You just have a microphone that people listen to and some influence in the world and a strong opinion, and that will get you haters motivated enough to take the ultimate course of action against you. So I appreciate what we ask of our elected officials and what you and your family have been through. I want to ask you some questions now, and these are controversial issues. And I only want to know one thing about it. From your perspective, what are people missing about this issue?
2: Sure.
1: Okay.
2: Yeah.
1: First is this gun violence and shooting among our youth.
2: Right.
1: And they're African American overwhelmingly. The cries on social media are bad parenting, generational deficiencies. That sort of thing. The other side is not enough resources, allocation of resources, priorities. All lives not being equal. What is really the problem, and why can't we fix that in our community?
2: I don't know if you can just answer it with one simple, this is the problem and this is how we're going to do. I mean, you touched on a lot of things that are true. You have generational poverty issues at play. You have cultural issues at play. And I'm not talking about, white African-American minority or anything. What I'm talking about is
1: poverty.
2: Look at social media and look what society glamorizes.
1: What's being rewarded?
2: What is being rewarded?
1: You get more of what you reward.
2: That's right. Now, you take that into consideration with the fact that back when I was on the county commission was when the legislature passed a law making us repeal all of our local gun laws and local gun ordinances, making it easy to carry, access to guns. That has also been a great challenge for law enforcement as well. I will tell you, in our community, though, one of the greatest challenges that we have is not necessarily just the youth in our community, but the youth from other communities
1: that are coming into our community.
2: That's right.
1: With these grudges and these beefs
2: absolutely.
1: And stuff, that's fueled online.
2: Absolutely.
1: It just spilled over to Pensacola this last week, and they had a downtown shooting about six people, and they're on fire about it.
2: That's right.
1: But it was very familiar.
2: Sure.
1: What they were now, first of all, dealing with, I'm thinking this is a refrain I hear a lot. These beefs, these people coming in from out of town to settle something,
2: that's
1: mistaken
2: right.
1: identity, next thing you know, you've got dead children. Then it bleeds over into the societal cost for that. That's a horrible cost to pay in the loss of life, and then the people involved in it, the loss of their futures through incarceration. But also, sometimes this happens in people's property, or other people get hurt, and then other people lose their businesses because of this kind of conduct.
2: Couldn't agree more. They
1: can't afford to keep their business open and provide the level of security needed to keep their patrons safe. Then they look to you. Why can't you give me a cop?
2: Sure.
1: Or sheriff. Why can't you put a deputy at my business all the time? So when I look at it, again, my background is as a social worker. I look at the whole picture. I don't look at one problem and say, oh, if we just had fewer guns or if everybody had a gun.
2: Right.
1: You know, no, there's a million things in between that matter to it.
2: You're right. And so, you know, there's a lot of different ways to approach this. I am a true believer in the holistic approach. Mm-hmm. You are not going to police your way out of it. Yet we do need more officers on the street. Absolutely. You have to provide the social skills not only to support that child mm-hmm. that might be at risk, but the entire family.
1: Yeah.
2: I mean,
1: that's what I mean. Social worker is you're not coming to my office for 1 hour of therapy. I'm going to you and your environment and finding out why you're this messed up in the first place.
2: That's right.
1: It's a different thing. It's a situational awareness. But that's a thorny issue and a thorny question, and I certainly want to get to a few other ones.
2: Yeah, and unfortunately, and it doesn't matter if it's Tallahassee or if it's any community in the United States, you will never wake up one day and go, oh,
1: crime free.
2: We're done and crime free.
1: We can reduce it, and we know things that have worked in the past, and I think a lot of it, like so many things, is attitudinal. You will see what you expect to see in this world.
2: And you get up and you fight the good fight, and you do the best you can with your team each and every day.
1: You do. We're going to continue this discussion. I don't want to take a break, but we've got to. So we're going to take a quick break, and we're going to come back and continue our discussion with Mayor John Daley from Tallahassee, talking about some thorny issues and what we could do about them.
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4: U.S. gas prices jumped to an average of $4 a gallon again as of today, according to AAA. The national average is $4. Needless to say, some are paying a little bit more in some states, probably because of high gas taxes, and others a little bit less because of lower gas taxes. Oil prices in general have climbed again because of rising tensions between the U.S. and Iran. The president's new plane getting an upgrade to make it a little safer. The president told reporters that the new Air Force One will be taken out of service for a few weeks for a security upgrade. Taylor Farms has expanded that voluntary recall of iceberg lettuce that may have sickened a lot of people. The lettuce from central Mexico is the prime suspect in a multi-state cyclospora outbreak that has sickened people across the country, much of that coming via Taco Bell restaurants. On Wall Street...
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7: 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Real Talk fact number 82. 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
1: Back with Mayor John Daly from Tallahassee, Florida. This is Direct with Dana, and I'm going to ask some very direct questions. You're going to see why I earned this name. I'm going to put all of this under the canopy of growth versus anti-growth.
2: Sure.
1: And I'm going to ask you things about the FSU-TMH major, merger, the sale of the Capital City Country Club. It just all seems to come down to, are you an anti-growth or are you about growth? Skip Foster recently published, he published his findings, and there was an article about it that he was at Tiger Bay, and he talked about a lot of statistics about our community and the growth or lack thereof, and he proposed some solutions. I want to ask your opinion on that when we wrap up, which is, what can a concerned community member do?
2: Sure.
1: But what do people not understand? What is behind this anti-growth thing? Because to me, it looks like I got mine. It's a beautiful place for me to live. Keep it this way. Y'all don't get yours. I got my piece. The heck with y'all.
2: Sure.
1: Versus we can make some money here. Let's burn the trees down and let's blow this place up. I really think those are two very extremes. I'm doing that for hyperbole, but there is that sentiment. It seems like the split on the commission is that way. What is really going on behind that? Why wouldn't everybody in the world want FSU and TMH to merge? It's just because I didn't get a hand calligraphied invitation to every meeting with a wax stamp on the back. The whole thing shouldn't even be discussed. Oh, let's discuss it more. Let's study it more. What do you need to know? I mean, the right people who do this for a living are 100% behind it and want to take the risk.
2: Right.
1: They've had their actuaries plan this out. They've got, you know, money people behind it. They're willing to get behind it. Do you really think the citizens dragging this thing out is the best way to go? And I know you have to make those kind of real serious decisions while still trying to look like or genuinely show concern for people. But it's maddening as a business owner in this community to have just treaded water for 35 years.
2: Right.
1: It is just maddening. And we educate these kids here. Some of us raise our kids here. And then we put them out to do the good and use their education in other places. And we get on the planes to see our grandchildren. I'm sick of it. And I'm just so I'm frustrated by it. But what is the problem? What is the reason for this stagnation and just constant tension? Why can't we work it out?
2: Well, I think you're always going to have different opinions, and that's a good thing. When we talk about the commission and everybody's hung up on the 3-2 and the whole nine yards, let me remind you, talking about what people don't understand, let me remind you that probably 95% of the votes we take are 5-0, believe it or not.
1: Yeah,
2: It doesn't get the headlines. Mm-hmm. That's not what people are looking at.
1: That's a great point.
2: When it comes to the function of the government, the day-to-day operations, the non-sexy stuff, mm-hmm. we're right there. We created a 5-year strategic plan as a commission. We are following our 5-year strategic plan. We've had tremendous success. Another thing people don't realize, do you know that we were named out of 411 cities in Florida, the most efficiently run city in the state of Florida?
1: Love it.
2: And out of 19,500 nationwide, we're top 20. We run a great government. 95% of those votes are 5-0. Now, when the hot button issues come up, the headline grabbing issues come up, we have 3-2s. We have 4-1s. Sometimes we still have a 5-0.
1: Mm-hmm.
2: The first question I'd ask you is, Dana, do you want a 5-0 vote on every single vote and issue?
1: No.
2: Because what that would tell me is there is no diversity on the mm-hmm. commission.
1: But I don't want a 3-2 that I can predict with just as much certainty. I don't
2: understood.
1: Want that.
2: Understood.
1: That tells me that people are in their camps and nobody's trying to work together at all. And I want to lead into that. But what do you, I mean, this is looking with a retrospective scope. Do you think you could have done anything as the leader to have changed that tone?
2: Sure, always. I think all
1: what
2: five
1: do you wish
2: of us.
1: You would have done
2: I think every day, all five of us has a responsibility to do the best we can. And to go back to it, I don't think it's the 3-2 vote that bothers people. I think it's the acrimony on
1: it
2: the commission.
1: Is. It's the tone.
2: It's not the actual vote, it's the tone. Now, look, I've got, I consider myself kind of old school. Mm-hmm. You know, we can disagree, but maybe go grab a beer after the
1: Absolutely.
2: Meeting.
1: Absolutely.
2: I truly believe in that and being a statesman. It's a different age. There are some colleagues that like to go on social media and blast us personally. There's, you know, blast the city or whatnot. That's their style. It's not my style, but look, it's been normalized from the President of the United States all the way down.
1: You can't argue with that.
2: That's right. So I think that you hear from those that disagree with that style that they don't like the acrimony. And then I think, you know, you have other people that don't care for me personally, maybe, and don't care for my style as well. And that's okay. This is politics moving forward. But you're right. The growth issues, the hospital issue, these are big issues that we're dealing with. When it comes to growth, you know, we need to figure out how we're going to move forward. I'll give you a prime example. On one hand, 2 years ago, we dealt with the comprehensive plan rewrite, right? Mm-hmm. We were looking specifically at redevelopment and development opportunities within the neighborhoods, and we heard loud and clear, don't mess with the character of our neighborhoods. That's a whole separate conversation to have.
1: It is.
2: But don't mess with
1: school shutdowns. You're going to have
2: right.
1: to adjust to
2: that's
1: that.
2: That's right. So the commission heard loud and clear, and we tacked and went in a different direction. But you see, now we're having conversations about bringing tracts of land into the urban services boundary, which I will stand firm. You need to be in the urban services boundary. You need to have central water. You need to have central sewer for environmental protection. To think that we would develop new neighborhoods and put them on septic and wells in the 21st century is ridiculous.
1: No.
2: Now, is this growth? Absolutely. We need more housing stock. Mm-hmm. We need more housing stock in every price point, or else
1: right.
2: it will be too expensive to live in Tallahassee
1: yeah.
2: to work here. And you're going to see more growth in Wakulla County, which is exploding. You're going to see more growth in Jefferson County and Gaston County with people commuting in.
1: That's right.
2: So we have to decide if we are going to have, you know, a moratorium on development or redevelopment in our neighborhoods. Well, the growth has to go somewhere else.
1: Yeah.
2: Smart growth, but it has to go yeah. somewhere else.
1: Yeah. Infill. There's got to be something. There's got to be, I think, first of all, though, a willingness for people to come to the table with an open mind, ear and eyes, and just say, what is it that I don't understand about this? And maybe I can come give up some of the things and get some things for it. And, you know, we used to call that compromise.
2: That's
1: and it
2: right.
1: used to not be a bad
2: That's right.
1: word.
2: That's
1: and
2: right.
1: it now has been, it's kind of like, it's code for weakness,
2: sure.
1: and we've got to have some statesmen and some leaders
2: Dana,
1: get
2: if we
1: us
2: are,
1: out of that.
2: If we are concerned as a college town with the college students moving into traditional neighborhoods
1: yeah.
2: and renting houses and having a college feel that may or may not be congruent with what the neighborhoods are, then we need to build student housing.
1: Mm-hmm.
2: And I think College Town has
1: yeah.
2: been a huge success.
1: Yeah.
2: Highly dense areas where the college students live. So then when we vote against those highly dense proposals for student housing and then students move into our neighborhoods, what do you expect?
1: Mm-hmm.
2: If we say no to everything, then you're not finding solutions.
1: Yeah, that's why I wanted you to get to that. I want to get to the things people just don't understand.
2: Sure.
1: You know, like the capital city, the sale of the capital city. You know, what are you going to do? Sell it to a developer to put tract houses and affordable housing in that
2: right.
1: neighborhood? No, that's going to change the character of the entire downtown, the whole central part of how
2: sure.
1: our community grew. So many things like that just pieces of information you wish people would consider that maybe are not so inflammatory but are relevant.
2: You know, you look at the history of Capital City Country Club and why it was created to begin with back during the segregation movement. And it is not a part of our history that we should be proud of.
1: Mm-hmm.
2: But here we are in the 21st century. I can make an argument right now that from a land use perspective and a legal perspective, there is more protections on the golf course now to keep it a golf course in perpetuity
1: yeah.
2: than there was before the deal went through.
1: When it could have gone the way
2: That's
1: of
2: right.
1: track houses.
2: It will never
1: yeah.
2: be anything but a golf course.
1: And it is beautiful, and it needs to serve as a remembrance of, you know, as pretty as this looks, there's some ugly things here, and we need
2: sure.
1: to not wash over it and build up on top of it and act like it was never here. To me, it accomplished, it took into consideration all the relevant factors and came up with a prudent course. But again, it's just one of those things people, you know, that doesn't make for a pretty soundbite. That doesn't get you a lot of clicks when you fill in the missing part.
2: Absolutely. And in a time where local governments don't really know the future of the ballot initiatives that are going to impact our our ability to collect property taxes and what that's going to do. The fact is, we were able to pull the equity out of the country club, bringing revenue into the city of Tallahassee while protecting the golf course in perpetuity. I think it's a win-win.
1: I really do. I love that. And I do want to talk about this when we come back after a break. I want to talk about the effect of the property taxes, if that goes through. And I want to talk about the loss of home rule and the eroding of our ability to control what happens to us at the most local level. And this, what I and others see as a state power grab. I want to talk to that after the break. But we are here with Direct with Dana. And my guest today is Tallahassee Mayor John Daly. We'll be right back after this.
3: 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That's what we're here for. We'll be right back with more Direct with Dana.
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1: And you are back with Direct with Dana. I'm Dana Brooks, and I'm joined with Tallahassee Mayor John Daly. And we were getting ready to talk about property taxes and what the foreseeable future might be if this amendment goes through that reduces or expands homestead, I guess, exemption for primary property owners. First of all, tell us what we get for our money around here.
2: You know, everybody laughs and says, oh, we're this crazy liberal town in North Florida, the capital city. The truth is we do a great job with taxes and fees and services. Out of the 20 comparable cities, we have the lowest tax base. Not many people understand that.
1: No.
2: When you look at our utilities, we have one of the cheapest electric utility rates, public or private, in the state of Florida, and we have the number one public utility in the nation. We do a really good job of keeping your taxes low and providing world-class quality of services. But we're able to do that through incredible budgeting and finance. By the way, our budget office has been nationally ranked as one of the best. We got incredible men and women that do this each and every day. Prime example, if we were a private utility, the profits that would be taken would obviously go to the shareholders of that company.
1: Absolutely.
2: We are a public utility, so if there is a quote-unquote profit, we reinvest that into the city. That's your sidewalks, that's your roads, that's your parks. We do it through what's called a utility transfer. Now, when we talk about home rule and what's going on at the state level, not only are we faced with the decision of what's going to be on the ballot, but people also don't know that every year there are bills filed that would regulate, if not downright ban, our ability as a public utility to transfer the money into general revenue, which then keeps our money, you know, keeps our taxes low and we can reinvest. It's one more step of the erosion of home rule authority in the state of Florida. When we don't have the ability of self-governance to be able to choose what's best for the citizens of Tallahassee, it gets to be more challenging each year.
1: Yeah.
2: And my concern is that as we move forward with the amendment that's on the ballot, with other legislation that's filed, you are going to see our ability to self-govern slowly erode away, but it also impacts our budget. It impacts how we provide the services. It impacts how we pay for our services here in town.
1: You know, that could lead to so much. This conversation could get really, really big, and I'm going to have some guests to talk about nothing other than the impacts of losing that property tax revenue on city and county governments. We could talk about it all day, but I don't have you all day, so I want to ask you a couple of softball questions. You've earned them.
2: Okay.
1: What made you decide not to run?
2: 20 years has been a great run. I have thoroughly enjoyed it. I'm 53 years old. Our boys are in high school. Dana, I don't want to say that I've accomplished everything that I've wanted to
1: accomplish. That's another question. What did you wish you had done that you didn't get to?
2: Let me put a pin in that and come back to it. But, you know, when we won re-election 4 years ago, this has not been a new decision, by the way. When we won re-election 4 years ago, I looked at Jenny and I said, we're going to have a 4-year exit plan. We don't have to share it with the world yet, but this is it. After 20 years, it'll be time to hang it up. I am also a true believer that this is how the system's supposed to work. You should not have career politicians. It's not supposed to be a forever job.
1: Mm-hmm.
2: You know, you get in, you do the best job you can, and then at some point, you pass the proverbial baton.
1: Yeah.
2: I trust the system. I trust society that, you know, the next mayor will be the appropriate mayor for Tallahassee, and they will pick up the baton and take it in the direction that they want to take it. But, yeah, you get in, you do the best job you can, and then it's time for new blood. It's time to have new ideas. And so, yeah, we're going to move forward, and I'm looking forward to the next. I will miss being mayor. It's the greatest job in the world. And in the same breath, I'm really excited about the next chapter as well.
1: Listen, 20 years, I think you automatically get a building with your name on it. So
2: yeah.
1: You just got to stick around for the unveiling.
2: I don't know.
1: No, I'm sure of it. Let's see. Let me ask you some other stuff. What's your proudest moment as a mayor?
2: proudest moment of mayor, I don't know if there is just one that I can point at, but I will take the most recent. I am extremely proud of the creation of FSU Health with TMH. I think that that is an issue that 10 years from now, we're going to look back and say that truly transformed healthcare, not only in Tallahassee, but across North Florida. And I also think we're going to sit back and go, why didn't we do this 40 years ago?
1: It's going to transform this town.
2: It really
1: is. It's going to change everybody else's lives who are adjacent to that sort of thing, professors, research, symposiums, all of the things that go with hosting world leaders, thought leaders, all those things. And I'm here for it. I couldn't be more excited about it. And I think you're going to be seen as one prescient, very strong leader on this.
2: I appreciate it.
1: You got to break a few eggs to make an omelet. I just want the omelet.
2: Sure.
1: I'm just very starving, hungry for the omelet.
2: Sure.
1: So I think a lot of people feel that way.
2: Dana, I would also say I think that the most proud thing is the non-sexy aspects of the city government. And I like to think that I'm leaving the city as an institution better off than when I came in 8 years ago. You know, every department in the city of Tallahassee has been recognized on the national or state level for excellence.
1: That's amazing.
2: We are the most efficiently run city in the state of Florida. We've won the Governor Sterling Award, which is the highest award given to a municipal government by Governor DeSantis for excellence.
1: Yeah.
2: We've been named an all-American city. We have a very low tax base. We're internationally recognized for the services that we provide. We've got a great team that's done an amazing job. Hats off to Reese Goad, who's also retiring at the end of this year as well. The leadership team at the city of Tallahassee is second to none. We're the only city in the state of Florida that owns and operates all the utilities.
1: That is amazing.
2: And they've done
1: it. The airport, the utilities.
2: Yeah, they've done it with just with professionalism and finesse. And I'm just so proud of. And again, this is the behind the scenes, non-sexy stuff. Let me tell you something. I'm proud of the fact that we've had how many hurricanes, how many tornadoes?
1: Too many.
2: And our stormwater system works every time.
1: Yeah.
2: And our community doesn't get flooded out. Our water system is an award-winning water system. Our electric utility, we're down now to when we have hurricanes. Every hurricane that we've had since I've been mayor, we've been knocked out with 85% or more electricity outage. We've been up and running in 36 hours.
1: Fantastic.
2: 36 hours.
1: Fantastic.
2: It's amazing. That speaks to the men and women on the front lines that get
1: it
2: out
1: sure
2: there
1: does.
2: And puts the community back together.
1: It speaks to me to the organizational infrastructure, the operations.
2: Absolutely.
1: It says that runs like a top. Do you have any regrets? Anything you left unfinished you really wanted to get to?
2: Yeah, you know, the tone and tenor definitely bothers me. I don't know if that's something that me as one individual can change. You know, it takes two to tango, as we say.
1: Yeah.
2: And I think it's more of a society issue than anything
1: else. I think maybe. Yeah, it's just our tolerance for that sort of discourse now has broadened, unfortunately.
2: I will tell you this, and I've never said this to anybody else. There is one issue out there that I wish I had more time to work on because I think it's fantastic, and I also think it's going to change Tallahassee, and that is the Tallahassee Reckoning women's professional soccer team that's here in town. I wish I had more time to help work on a potential stadium, mm-hmm. To really build the program and what they stand for. A minor league women's soccer team, especially combined with the fact that Florida State's won, five national championships in Pasadena.
1: Yeah.
2: Women's soccer in Tallahassee is incredible.
1: I love that idea. That's one thing I pulled from the mayoral conference that I was listening to at the beginning of the show. They all said how essential sports were to the development and sustenance of a city.
2: Dr. Ashley Fontes,
1: give them something to love.
2: She is a true leader. She's got an incredible vision. I love her. I think she's great. I do regret that I don't have more time as mayor to work on that issue.
1: Well, that gets my next question. What are you going to do next? Looks like you got a lot of time. Take that up. Now, what's next for you?
2: Well, no, Jenny and I are about to go into the most expensive time in our life. You know, the boys heading to college. So I'm going to go back in the private sector. I'm going to work and I'm going to enjoy it. Okay. And I'm looking forward to kind of fading out of the limelight. I'm looking forward to being dad. I'm looking forward to enjoying Tommy's senior year in high school. Henry's a rising sophomore. These are magical years. And so I'm looking forward to taking a step back, just focusing on my private career and focusing on the family and having fun.
1: Do you think your boys and maybe even your wife, do you think they have any interest in public service?
2: Oh, I could see Jenny on the bench one day. I think she'd make it an incredible judge.
1: Obvious.
2: Whether she would run or not, I don't know. Proud dad moment. My oldest son, Tommy, just finished the Boy State program. I don't know if you're familiar with Florida American. It's through the Florida American Legion. It is a civic educational program. 600 students from across the state of Florida come to Tallahassee. They create the 51st state. Boys State. They learn how to pass legislation, whole nine yards.
1: Wonderful.
2: I went back in 1990. I've been back every year as a counselor. I'm a speaker. I give the welcome address as mayor. 30 minutes before I gave the welcome address, Tommy was elected mayor of his city at Boys State.
1: How about that?
2: So we had two mayor dailies in the room. It was really, really, really cute. I don't know. You know, maybe they have the bug. Maybe they want to get involved with politics. I'm a true believer, and I want my kids to be very happy and successful and support them in any endeavors that they do.
1: Well, that's terrific. I'm so excited to hear that. It gives us some future dailies to look forward to. But thank you, Mayor John Daly, for taking the time. I know you're busy getting ready for the next step in the city government.
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1: 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So thank
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1: Tampa Bay Rays baseball, they lose to the Yankees yesterday by a 12-4 score. The two teams end up splitting the four-game series. Junior Caminero hits a home run in the loss for the Rays. Drew Rasmussen takes the loss, dropping to 7-5. He allowed 6 runs and 7 hits in just 2 1/3 innings as his ERA jumps from 2.73 to 3.26. Rays match up against Seattle tonight. Nick Martinez on the mound, 7-2, 2.61 ERA. The Miami Marlins continue their good run. They beat the Mariners yesterday 8-4. They have now won 6 straight games. Up next for the Marlins, a series against the Guardians, Sandy Alcantara on the mound. I'm Matt Pauly, Real Talk 93.3.
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11: 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Somewhat muted opener of the JCS, because you have to understand, I am here in Charlotte, North Carolina, from the ACC kickoff, the ACC meetings. They're underway, and surrounding me are radio stations all over the footprint of the ACC and beyond. Some national media folks here as well that I've bumped into. Got to hear, hey, Tommy, I got to hear it. Well, hold on, I'll share the exciting part in just a second. First of all, if you're driving around town listening, 93.3 FM Real Talk Radio, you're doing so by supporting local radio stations. And this is the only locally owned and operated one in all of Tallahassee. So thanks for doing it. Appreciate you very much. Thanks for supporting War Chant and War Chant TV, all of our multimedia ventures and the stuff that we try to provide on a weekly basis. And, of course, that includes the podcast. So however it is, you get the Jeff Cameron Show off of the cap to all of you. It's been a pleasant morning here from the ACC kickoff. Ashton Daniels, starting quarterback, presumably from Florida State University, will join us here shortly. Get a chance to talk to Ashton. He's a really, I know we're just concerned about winning football games. I understand how it works, and I'm with you on that. But if you were going to root for somebody to do that beyond just because you like Florida State and you want Florida State to win, Ashton's kind of a guy you would root for. I'm just going to put it that way. He's a guy that is easy to talk to, who's really level-headed, smart kid, down to earth, measured, thoughtful, and I'm rooting for him. I'd like him to play well. You know, sometimes guys are just really good players, and that's kind of how you think of them. Other times, you meet kids and you find yourself pulling for them because there's a little something more to it. There's something that they bring to the table that you appreciate, and it could be work ethic, it could be the way they view the world, whatever it might be. Ashton's one of those guys, I think if you interviewed or talked to people on the beat, and certainly people who've ever played with him and worked with him, you'd find that he's eminently likable. Jabril Rawls going to join us, who had an opportunity perhaps to not come back. There was thoughts that he wouldn't, but Jabril made the decision to come back. No doubt Florida State ponied up to ensure that he would do that. But Jabril's another kid who's really soft-spoken, maybe perceived differently than I found him to be in my conversation with him, just because he's seen as an overly emotional guy at times on the football field. But I found him composed and measured when I had a chance to talk to him just a few minutes ago. And Jabril's interview that we did here just before we came on the air with you will also run this hour. And so I look forward to you getting a chance to hear from both those young men. Also a chance to talk to Mike Norvell, which that interview with Mike Norvell likely to run tomorrow. I don't know. We may post it on some of our socials or whatever. Tom makes those decisions. I don't make those decisions. I just do the interviews, guys. They just point me in a direction and say, hey, do this interview, and don't you worry about where it goes. We'll post it how we need it, buddy. And I'm like, all right, so that's cool. So I just saw Mike wandering around here. If you must know, he seems composed and professional. He usually is. Mike is always very professional at these events, and I wouldn't expect anything different. But that's not, you know, I buried the lead, as they say in the newspaper business. Tom, I got a chance to shake hands and say hello to Jim Phillips. Yeah, you missed it. Right before going into the big ballroom there for the commissioner's address, Jim and I bumped into each other, and he said, well, hello. And he turned and shook my hand, and I shook his, and he actually started to open the door for me, as it should be. But I said, no, I'm going to get more coffee like a man. But that's how it went. And speaking of which, I'll reach and grab my coffee now. I did get to see the first 7 to 10 minutes of his address, and it was, as it always is, incredibly unmoving, very boring, nothing of any. It's just different when you listen to Commissioner Yormark of the Big 12, and then, you know, you got that in your brain, and then you listen to Jim. All right, Jim. Yeah, your kid got married over the summer. ACC's great in academics.
12: I want to clarify something. Just because your mic sounded a little strange for the word married, it sounded like buried. It was married and not married. Buried.
11: Yes, yeah,
12: that's right.
11: Yeah.
12: Those would be two very, very different things. But you're right. That I saw that he adopted something that Brett Yormark did. I think they might have done this in years past in the ACC, but I don't. The prominent of everybody stop, let's applaud. Let's applaud these people. That was something that Yormark did and asked for 3 or 4 rounds of applause in his introductory just to get the crowd moving a little bit. But Jim is not that type of guy that you would want to lead off in a public speaking setting. He might be the guy that you bury in a convention on day three, first order of business, when everybody's gone out for the social the night before, so you can ease on into the day. He's not going to get you out of your seat with gusto, and you're not going to rise to your feet, not even realizing you did it, just to applaud and clap and say, rah, rah, and move on. That's not his rhetorical style. So he is on brand for what he has been this year. You can find that entire opening statement, riveting as it is, on

0: they stood against Florida State. Now, whatever. He's just he comes and he goes.
1: Yeah, you're correct. That's an apt description, Tom. I will say forevermore. That is an apt description. He comes and he goes, and nobody's the wiser. You're just kind of got it. All righty. Yep, very good at lacrosse. Pretty good at soccer. Got it. Yep. Nope. Real good at soccer, actually. It's fascinating. I don't know what he could say right now. He certainly did address the fact that he thought that the ACC is well positioned as we move forward in the current landscape. I have a feeling that, you know, all commissioners say something similar. That said, only two can actually mean it because of the money conferences, and that would be obviously Petitti and Sankey. So that's kind of, you know, anything else you hear, even from a strong commissioner unlike ours, even from a strong commissioner like your Mark, there's only so much you can say when the money difference is what it is. And that's what everybody wants to know, is how much longer is it going to be the case, and is there any news on that front, any points that you could make to say that that's going to change and that the gap is going to be shortened. You know, I've seen Mario Cristobal. In fact, he's sitting across from me right now and doing an interview. And he is the cock of the walk currently here at the ACC kickoff. That's the way it works when your team wins and wins big and comes real close to winning a national championship. I've been here when Mike Norvell was that, actually, coach. And I've been here when Jimbo Fisher certainly was that coach. And there's always a different buzz for those teams that are succeeding at a high level. Florida State, to give you a sense, is very subdued. Obviously, you know, I keyed into what a lot of the other hosts of the other stations and obviously the reporters from all around the footprint of the ACC are saying, and it's just it's really quiet. I mean, very quiet. There is no, you know, I never thought, because Tom, I will tell you, in years past when Florida State had a bad season, the questions were still, you know, well, how could a program like Florida State have taken such a big step back, or, you know, what went wrong, and are they going to be back in their usual position of strength? You know, what's it going to take? But it occurs to me that while you have correctly pointed out many times in the last few weeks that, look, man, this is what happens these days in Tallahassee. They just steady have bad seasons. What's the stat? 8 of the last 10 years, Tom, 6 or more losses. Is that right?
0: 7 of 9. But if we get to a place where we're making a coaching change, I think it would be 8 of 10 at that point, yes.
1: Yeah, so 7 of 9. But I think that has finally seriously hampered what's happening. Like, I don't, and especially the back-to-back, you know, the back-to-back losing seasons. I think that's the thing. It's just you don't have any expectation that Florida State is going to right the ship. The players that are here sense that and know that. I've talked on and off the record with those guys. And they know that, I mean, Deuce and Jabril and Ashton, they all know that Florida State's expectations, or the expectations of Florida State, are greatly diminished. It does feel different. It feels different than even it did a year ago when I was sitting in this very seat, I think at this actual table that I'm sitting at now. I think it was the severity of the back-to-back losing seasons. Like a crazy hiccup, like 2-10, could almost be cast off as an outlier, as some sort of crazy thing that can never happen, that, oh man, some sort of chemistry thing happened and they'll never do that again. But the fact that you followed it up with another losing season, I think people were like, oh no, you know, maybe Florida State's just not good. Just not any good. They don't warrant our time.
0: Perhaps they come and go, much like Jim Phillips does. You know, they come and they go, and there's nothing notable about it. I think you are, in fact, in the identical seat you were in last year. I recognize the tall grass behind you. Not because I find it off the tee, but because it stands out. It reminded me last year of the movie with George Clooney, and he's in Hawaii. And he's you could almost go back there and do that if you wanted to. Not, I'm not saying to, but
1: yeah.
0: I recognize that spot. And you're right, it's a familiar feeling of malaise in that very chair that you're sitting in from last year. But the world is catching up. You know how it happens. You know, the national media, the regional media, they're late to the party on what the local beat already knows. Hopefully they're late to the party on Florida State surprising this year, but there's usually a trail effect, a lag effect, and I mean, when you win 3 conference games out of 16 and you're at the conference

0: conference kickoff. It doesn't exactly mean that you're going to walk through the door and people are going to turn their heads around and go, hey, they're here. They're going to go, oh, yeah, that guy's here.
1: It is weird, though, Tom. I'm probably not doing it justice. I'm not doing a good job of expressing what that feels like. And you can't know if you're not here, but there is an error. There is a sense, and there always has been, when they're really good, when they're bad, when they're, you know, average. It just feels different when you walk in the room. People know who it is that covers Florida State, all the people on the beat. I mean, like, everybody understands who covers whom. And, you know, the same guys are here every year. Right? That Miami crew that is always here is to my left. They're always where they are. We all nod heads at each other. Everybody kind of gives each other the knowing nod of what you are or what you're not. And it's funny because in that group from Atlanta is always here too. And they were talking about Brent Key and Georgia Tech a moment ago. And it's frustrating. If I bring it back home, it's really frustrating to listen to a lot of people, like Virginia Tech, for example. There's a few guys here now. Virginia Tech's not here today, but there is a contingent of people already here doing other interviews that are representing the Blacksburg area, and they are on cloud nine. You know, they are so excited to be thought of, to be viewed, to be seen again. You know, because, you know, Virginia Tech, frankly, is a very good parallel in a way. Like, Virginia Tech for a long time was a giant in this conference, and when their people came in, you saw them and you knew. And Tom and I love the one guy. He would come into the room with an air of confidence and belief, right? And then all of a sudden, they just kind of didn't matter. At all. Nobody thought about him anymore.
0: Well, this is where I can say that I've been around long enough and at that event enough times to see the cycle go all the way around. I can remember distinctly the first ACC kickoff that I went to that Frank Beamer was the master of ceremonies there, because Bobby Bowden had recently retired, and since Coach Bowden was gone, Frank Beamer was the face of the conference because of Virginia Tech's consistency. I think it might have been the 2011 kickoff that I went to, so it was after Virginia Tech beat us for the ACC championship. So, you know, he was the belle of the ball, and he was always somebody that the media went to, and they were looking forward to the press conference because he had great perspective on where the sport was going at the time, and so he was the sage. And then Jimbo emerged and became the master of ceremonies around the 2012 and the 2013 ACC kickoff. People asked him about his opinions of the ACC relative to the SEC, where the game is going, what's important in recruiting, because he was kicking butt on the trail unlike anybody in the ACC was doing. It wasn't even close. And I can remember when that baton was passed from Jimbo to Dabo around 2016 or 2017. So you feel these cycles come and go. And I've now been around long enough to see the cycle come and go. It's just for Florida State, we're not used to being 6 o'clock on the dial ever. We're always at high noon. We are always at the top. And now we're not even 6 o'clock. We're an uninteresting time. We're like, 5:15 p.m. That's where Florida State is on the dial. It's not an interesting place to be when you're talking about it as a guy who's driving in from Atlanta or Blacksburg or the Dallas market now that SMU is a part of the conference. Like, they're not getting there and going, all right, I can't wait to see what Florida State has to say. No, unfortunately, that's Mario Cristobal and that's Miami now.
1: Yeah, it's like, you know, you and I have never gone through the exercise, but okay, let's do it. What is the least interesting time of the day? let's do it, Tom. Let's see. The least interesting time of the day. I'm going to go with 10:07 a.m.
0: Okay, I'm just looking at the clock, and I'm like, what doesn't inspire me on the face of a clock?
1: 10 o'clock never inspires me in any way, shape, or form.
0: I go like three.
1: It's not early. Okay. It's not late. Nothing's happened. There's just, you're kind of, 10 o'clock, what do we do?
0: I think 3:47 is me. 3:47 doesn't do much of anything.
1: A lot of times we're on the air at 3:47. That means it's interesting by definition.
0: Yeah, I'm looking at the face of a clock and I'm in a building and I'm like, oh God, it's 3:47. There's nothing to it. That's why we're on the air at that time, to change that for other people. But if we're not on the air and I'm looking at the clock, yeah, 10 o'clock's fine. That means I'm gearing up. The day is starting to move along. We're between breakfast and lunch. And now I'm thinking about lunch. I'm like, all right, lunch is going to kick ass. But 3:47, I'm like, this isn't even evening yet. We're not at a happy hour. We're not in the afternoon. I'm just in this little lost time.
1: I try to do the workout around 10 o'clock because then that's like, oh, I'll occupy this time. We'll get it done then. Something like that. You know, that's something that helps change things.
0: And that's the feeling that far too many Noles fans have right now, is they're just trying to occupy the time. They're trying to occupy it, distract themselves. You do these little things, you get in your head. It's so stupid that I have to play this game in my head to distract myself. That's where we are right now, man. But hopefully, what we're getting here these next few hours is documentation of guys who believe in themselves before anybody else did. And then we look back and we go, they were right and we were wrong. That would be great.
1: Well, speaking of which, you're going to hear from both of them here coming up back-to-back interviews. You're going to hear from Ashton Daniels, and then you'll hear from Jabril Walls. And again, like I said, my interview with Mike Norvell, you'll get to hear tomorrow as I'm traveling back to make my way back to Tallahassee. So that's what's ahead for now. Chef Cameron Show 93.3 Real Talk Radio, War Chant TV, live from Charlotte at ACC Kickoff.
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1: ACC Kickoff. We're back at it again here in Charlotte. Ashton Daniels, Florida State starting quarterback, joins us on the Jeff Cameron Show. Talking to Tallahassee, Ashton. It's going to be a well-listened-to interview. People are excited to get to know you. You've had a long football career, going back to your state championships and your MVP and all of that, and then obviously going out to Stanford and Auburn. You know, I went back and watched your starts, a good bit of them. You had a whirlwind of a year last year. I mean, you know, the Arkansas circumstances, the Kentucky game where you're in, then you're asked to save the day and come back. What has it been like for you? What did that whirlwind of a season teach you? What did you learn about yourself?
4: Yeah, it taught me a lot. You know, being the backup quarterback, you know, at a place that's as prestigious as it is. And, you know, obviously I came in there wanting to be the starting quarterback. You know, I think I found out a lot about myself and who I was, both on and off the field. And, you know, it took a lot of hard work. You know, it took a lot of, you know, sitting down and just talking to myself and just, you know, thinking about things, talking to God and you know, just relying on him, you know, that his plan is greater than mine. And that was the case. You know, obviously it was frustrating, it was hard, but you know, I'm so thankful that it worked out the way it did, because obviously I'm here now. I have a great opportunity, a great chance to do something really cool here for the state.
1: It seems like from afar, some of what Coach Freeze was doing offensively is similar, the counter runs and things like that. What specifically do you think works within that offense and what you're learning and what you've learned in Coach Norvell's office? Are there similarities?
4: Yeah, there are similarities. I think there's similarities everywhere in college football right now. You know, I've, you know, it's a little weird, but I've had the pleasure of being in four different offenses.
1: I was going to ask you that
4: in my career. So, you know, although that's been hard, I think it's been great, you know, being able to digest new offenses, new schemes, new concepts, and, you know, kind of just meshing everything together. And I think that's kind of what we're doing this year at Florida State is, you know, meshing all those things that I'm comfortable with and that I'm good at into our offense this year.
1: What does it take to unlearn an offense and learn a new one? I mean, I think people watch football, they love football, they consume it, you know, it's the country's most popular sport, and we all sit back and we watch quarterback play. Whenever I hear about a guy that's had to transfer a lot or is a free agent in the NFL and goes like to five different teams, I always think, how difficult is it with the verbiage and then also the concepts to unlearn an offense, learn a new offense, and also do you get better at it over time? I mean, it's almost like speaking multiple languages, right?
4: Yeah, you do, 100%. You definitely get better. You know, I think the hardest thing is probably the verbiage, because you know, you get a lot of concepts that are the same that are called one thing at your previous school and a completely different thing at your next school. You have some plays from your previous school that have names that use that same name, you know, at your new school, but it's a new concept. It's a little bit difficult, but you know, having spring and I mean, it just depends on who you are, to be honest. Like, if you're willing to sit down every single day and, you know, get in the playbook and learn that kind of stuff, it kind of just comes easy.
1: You were listed after spring somewhere in the neighborhood, if I recall, at 233. I think they have you listed at 225, 226 right now. Either way you look at it, looking at your weight at Auburn, looking to where you are now, you've gotten bigger.
4: Yes, sir.
1: What went into that decision? Obviously, layman's guess might be that you're going to run the ball quite a bit, but I don't want you to give away things. But just the bottom line is you're a bigger guy. Some of that's you're older. But I wonder, was that intentional? Was there intentionality to you putting on that size?
4: Yeah, I would say so. I mean, I've had a lot of different experiences, you know, playing at different weights. You know, I played at one point 220 at Stanford. I was really fast. You know, Auburn, I played at 225 last year. And I think that's kind of the weight, you know, I want to be at to be comfortable enough to, you know, obviously take hits, you know, be strong enough to, you know, go get a first down if you need to, and also have the speed to go break a big one if I need to as well.
1: Well, you got
4: to
1: take great pride because when I watch you run with physicality. You like to deliver punishment. You're a kid who runs the ball, a man who runs the ball with authority. Obviously, that's something you got to take great pride in. You don't see, I watch guys who run and they get out of bounds. I watch guys who are really apt to get down. I know every coach wants their quarterback to get down, but you'll finish a run.
4: Absolutely.
1: Yeah.
4: Absolutely.
1: There's explosive potential when we look at the skill players in this offense and the guys you have around me. Tell me about the guys, either the pass catchers or the runners in your offense that you know that make them unique.
4: Man, we have so many guys. Like, it's unbelievable. We have so much more firepower than people think we do. And, you know, I think that's a great thing for us. I think we're going to come out, we're going to shock a lot of people. But, you know, obviously all the returners that we have, you know, Deuce,
1: yeah.
4: Kai Danzy, you know, Jaden Boggs, Tay Gelsey, like all those guys are vets. And, you know, they've really done a great job. I think that's also what's making our newcomers so good is because the experience of those vets and how they're, you know, going about their work in that room, specifically wide receiver room. You know, I think it's really helping those newcomers out a lot. I mean, you have Devin Carter, you have Jason Lopez, like guys that can really, really go. They're going to be really, really good football players, and they have a lot of potential.
1: It's interesting you talk about this offense is better than maybe a lot of people realize, or the skill is better than a lot of people realize. Every preseason prediction, I know you guys don't get caught up in that, and coaches don't care about that, but fans see it and read it and think about it, and Florida State isn't projected like they're accustomed to atop the league. Is there an underdog mentality that permeates this group when you get disrespected like that, or even if it's not just disrespect, if you're projected lower in the league, can you guys take that on, or is that not something that you ever think about?
4: You know, that's a hard game to play, because obviously we don't want to be affected by social media. We don't want to be affected by what other people say, and I think we do a great job at that. But at the same time, we know the standard at Florida State, and we know that it hasn't been that way the past couple of years. And I think that's what's really fueling the fire. That's what's fueling the underdog mentality, you know, behind this season.
1: Last question. What kind of leader are you? Because I think by definition, a quarterback touches the ball every play, has to be a leader. And if Florida State's going to get back to where Florida State wants to be, and you guys are to surprise a lot of people and have Florida State back in contention for the league championship, you're going to have to be not only a good player, but you'll have to be a great leader, because I'm sure there's some people looking to you, all right, this is the guy. What kind of leader are you?
4: I would say, you know, a little bit of every aspect that a leader needs. You know, I lead by faith, lead by Christ. I, you know, can be vocal at times. I don't like to be, but, you know, I can be if I need to be. And then also just leading by example. Everything that I do, both on and off the field, I know that not only our players, but our community is watching me in every move that I make. And, you know, I want to go out and express who I am as a person. And I think that, you know, that part of it will kind of bring others along. And, you know, me showing them that example will show them, you know, kind of how it is to be a college football player, how to go about that everyday life, because it's hard. I mean, we go through so much stuff that people don't even realize. And it's extremely hard, but just showing up every single day, being who I am, giving my all every single day, I think, you know, guys will feed off of that during the season.
1: I wish you the best of luck, Ashton. Thank you so much for your time.
4: Be well, sir. All right, take care.
1: Ashton Daniels, Florida State's starting quarterback, joining me here on the Jeff Cameron Show. 93.3 Real Talk Radio, War Chant TV, as we are at the ACC kickoff with Jabril Rawls, starting defensive back, Florida State. And let's just start right there. First of all, thanks for joining me.
5: Yes, sir. Thank you for having me.
1: Secondly, come a long way from Pensacola, man. Here you are, representing the school.
5: Definitely,
1: white, man. White, sweet suit. Gotta be happy about that.
5: Yeah, man, it's a great feeling. Can't complain at all, man. I'm very thankful to be in this position.
1: What led you to make the decision to come back to Florida State? I know you had a lot of options, obviously. Mm-hmm. Could have gone to the league. At the end of the day, why'd you come back for your final season?
5: I had a job to finish. I mean, just things that didn't go well last year. I just felt like I left a couple more things out there. So I feel like this year I got a lot more to prove.
1: take us through, I know you were limited in spring, your journey getting back healthy now. Take us through that, how that work out. Obviously, you feel good, you look good.
5: Yes,
1: talk a little bit about getting your body right before this upcoming.
5: Yeah, just rehabbing throughout the winter break and definitely throughout spring, so I can just be able to be back before camp and get cleared. So just me rehabbing, taking it day by day, and trusting the process, because, I mean, if I would have rushed, I felt like I would have got held back a little bit. So I was just making sure and just trust what my plan was and what they had for me, and then just went from there.
1: You feeling strong?
5: Yes, sir. Feeling a lot better.
1: Good to hear. Really quick, if the NFL scout were to call you and say, tell me about how you play the game, what would you tell them?
5: I'd tell them physical, versatile for sure, and explosive and twitchy and just an undeniable player. Yeah.
1: I like it. Same question, but if the scout asked what you were looking to do better this year than you did last, what would you tell him?
5: Get my hands on the ball more. Yeah, for sure.
1: Get hands on the ball more. Make more plays on the ball. Make more plays.
5: Yes, sir.
1: Got a new quarterback, cornerbacks coach, Blue Adams. Tell me what he's like to work with every day. Is he a yeller and a screamer? Is he more subdued in mental aspects of the game? Just a little bit about what he's like to play for.
5: Yeah, I mean, he's an all-around great guy. I feel like the new addition that we added to the team, it helped us a lot, especially our cornerback room. Just the experience that he has and what he brings to the table and how he goes about it every day and things that he put in front of us at task, and we just got to be able to do it every single day. So I feel like just adding Coach Blue, that was a big factor to our offseason, for sure.
1: How's this defense positioned to take another step forward? It's year two for Tony and Coach White.
5: Yeah.
1: Kind of curious, you guys now, another year in the system, right? You get an opportunity to kind of understand how it works together.
5: Mm-hmm.
1: You feel like you guys, coming out of the spring, you felt like perhaps this is ready to take another step? Or
5: oh, yes, sir, definitely. I feel like the guys that we did have coming back, I feel like that we already been comfortable around the system. I mean, we've been under the system for a year now, and I mean, now it's all gas, no breaks.
1: If you had to, let's say you had to take a series off or a couple series off, and you were on the sideline and you were looking out there at that defense, who's a player you'd want to pay attention to? Who's somebody you like watching?
5: Somebody I like watching.
1: Somebody whose game you admire, or you think is maybe even a young guy who's on the comes, who's coming up. Who's somebody you'd like to watch if you were taking
5: on the defensive side?
1: Yeah, on the defensive side. Well, you give me the offensive one next.
5: Okay,
1: I got you.
5: I'd say either Ashlyn Barker or C.J. Richard.
1: Why those two guys?
5: Just how they. I just see their preparation throughout the day, and how they prepare and be able to go out there and fight for our team. So I just see how they prepare and how confident they are every time they step out on the field, and I just like their game and style.
1: Offensively, who would that guy be? Can't say Deuce.
5: No. I love Deuce to death, though, but I got two players in mind as well. I got Jason Lopez, freshman.
1: Yeah.
5: Two freshmen, actually. Jason Lopez and what was our other freshman?
1: Another receiver or running back?
5: He's a running back. Amari. Amari.
1: Okay.
5: Yeah,
1: all right.
5: That's my guy.
1: Why?
5: Just those freshmen are unbelievable, man.
1: Impressive.
5: Very impressive to be able to come in as a freshman and do what they've been doing from the spring. Say you can't compete.
1: So there's a lot of Florida State fans who listen to this show every day, and they're hearing that. They get excited because we didn't have a chance to see them.
5: Yeah.
1: You know, like, we locked out of spring. Didn't get a chance to see spring, right? And we know these names, and we've heard other players like yourself and others talk about them.
5: Right.
1: So those guys, twitchy, like, what it just...
5: Their game of style, like Jason Lopez, his game of style is different, man. I mean, when you guys see it first game, y'all gonna be like, where did this kid come from? Like, he's definitely one of the ones, and...
1: Do you do that a lot as a player? Because obviously you're accomplished, you're a good player, and there's a lot of high expectations for you, the league and everything else. But do you take a step back now, you're mature as you are, and you've had time, you've gone through a lot in your football career. You see guys come in and kind of size them up, like, hey, it's going to take him a few years, or this kid's got it right now, or, oh, man, this guy surprised me. Do you do that a lot as a player?
5: I mean, you can definitely tell when kids come in, if they're ready or not. I kind of do that as well.
1: Did you know you were ready right away?
5: No. The guy, when I came in as a freshman, I mean, we had 11 guys on defense all went to the NFL draft. Mm-hmm. And that was 2023 year.
1: Loaded team.
5: Yeah, loaded team right there. And then the year after, we had more guys on our defensive team went to the league. So I felt like I wasn't ready at all my first year.
1: What was the hardest thing to learn? What was the...
5: Just the process.
1: Just the process?
5: Right, yeah, it was the process. Because I was just like... I was just questioning myself when I was younger, like, am I good enough to be able to play at this school or even compete with these guys? But once I got the opportunity and it presented itself and I seized it, I felt like, yeah, I'm pretty good.
1: I wish you nothing but the best, man.
5: Thank you so
1: Thanks
5: much.
1: Thanks so much for talking to
5: us. Yes, sir. Appreciate
1: Take care,
5: you.
1: Yes, sir.
5: You too.
1: Brett Walls here from ACC Kickoff. Joining me on the Jeff Carrabich Show. We'll come back, react to that momentarily.
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1: Appreciate Ashton Daniels, Jabril Rawls having joined us this hour on the Jeff Cameron Show as we're broadcasting from the ACC kickoff here in Charlotte. So, Tom, we get a chance to react to that now. We just had those gentlemen on back-to-back. You're going to hear from Mike Norvell to begin the next hour. Had Mike, I think we had originally planned to run that tomorrow. We're going to run it today, so you'll get him as well. Another fresh hour coming up. And so, we're meat and potato stuff out here at the ACC kickoff right now. I'll tell you, I think, Tom, that it's interesting. We know what the perception and what the perspective is regarding Florida State football for this season, what I believe it to be, what perhaps you believe it to be. I don't know if your outlook is a little sunnier than mine, perhaps. It's hard not to get caught up with some of the brighter aspects. They do have some good players. There are a few good players. And there's some guys that I do think are going to help lead in a way that maybe they didn't have a year ago. I don't know if it's going to matter. I want to be careful to say that. I don't know that they're going to just simply be good enough or not. I do believe in earnest from talking to people here and talking to Coach off the record a little bit, as well as some of the people around the program, they do feel better about that locker room. They do feel better about a willingness to put in the work and to sacrifice and to commit to one another and all of those things. And it's talking season, as they say, and you know, maybe that is, it's by design, because you're gonna bring those points up if you're Mike Norvell. You're gonna say those things if you're those players, because you're gonna be prepped before you come here about the kinds of questions you're gonna get fresh off a 5-7 season. You know, how do you answer questions about the disappointment surrounding Florida State, and what are the things that you think would help lead to a different result? And invariably, I think you're gonna say a change in culture is part of it, especially if you don't have an influx of 10, 12, 15 elite level players that can dramatically change the talent on your roster. So I admit you can get manipulated, but I also think there's some truth to that. I do think they have some real leaders here. It's hard not to think that Ashton Daniels will be that. I was talking to a couple other guys that have been around Ashton, and they say that, you know, look, he does what he says he does. He leads by example. He's a hard worker. He's a smart kid. He's all those things. I do think that there's probably a more mature, more relaxed Jabril Rawls that we just talked to. Helps when you get paid. It helps when you're not having money concerns. I'm not so foolish as to not believe that that's a big part of it. Jabril's very soft spoken. If he's healthy, he's one of the better players on the football team. He told me on and off the record that he was healthy and he feels good and he's excited about what that's going to look like. I thought his most revealing answers, Tom, were the answers about and how excited he was about some of the young kids. You know, I knew you perked up back there in Tallahassee when he brought up Carter, because you've talked about him all along and how excited you are about him, and he was the first name he brought up along with Lopez.
0: Well, yeah. I think it sounds like he's more impressed with Jason Lopez overall. Maybe it's because Jason plays slot, and so that might have an earlier access point into game snaps, because I would think that Deuce Robinson and Boggs are going to both play on the outside. And so it might be a little bit harder for Devin Carter to crack that rotation earlier in the season, whereas Jason Lopez might have a role right away. But whatever the reason, yeah, he spoke about him differently. And then Amari Thomas was the running back that he was speaking of. That's now two players who have talked like that about Amari Thomas. You can look at his high school highlight tapes and you see explosiveness, and it's really fun to watch. You got to understand that some of those highlight tapes are against very much lesser than competition.
1: 100%.
0: But now you have both Usman Khroma and Jabril Rawls both saying that Amari Thomas is a little bit different when it comes to maybe his potential to put points on the board immediately. I'm still a guy who's hoping that the running back rotation is not a game of musical chairs with three people in three seats, because it felt like that's what it's been the last few years. In the case of 2 years ago, it might have been four people in four seats. The game never ends. Everybody has a seat all the time. No, you have to battle for the scarcity of the reps, and I hope it goes that direction specifically in the running back room. But, yeah, Jason Lopez was also highly touted by Mike Norvell in the spring. He was working with basketball as spring camp got underway, comes in, acclimates, and I think his first day might have been the first scrimmage when he was allowed to go in full pads and take contact, and he made an immediate dent. So now my radar is up to listen to any comments in fall camp about Jason Lopez, just because a defensive back doesn't usually rave that much about a receiver. They're proud, I should say. They have a lot of pride in what they do. They don't like losing to the other side, so... True freshman Jason Lopez. Okay, could we have one of those annoying slot receiver types that Miami seemingly had, even when they were down three or four times? Could that be the player for Florida State now, where opponents 2 years from now are saying, is this kid ever going to graduate, this Jason Lopez? Good gracious, he's annoying. Hopefully that's the guy.
1: You're not wrong to come back to Lopez. I brought up Devin Carter, but you're not wrong to bring back up Lopez, because you're right. A lot of people have talked about him, his explosiveness, what he brings to the table, his quick twitch, all that stuff. I'm excited to see him play. Anytime players start talking about a specific player, you should have your attention span turned and the radar up. I do agree with you. Devin Carter, the one thing I would say again about... Well, to me, the one thing I'd say about a young running back going back to Thomas is you're right. You hit the nail on the head. You know, I remember that running back is one of the positions where if you're gifted and you've got vision and speed, you're going to exploit and embarrass a lot of defenses in the high school ranks. They're just not equipped to deal with you. They don't have the fellow 4-4, guy on the other side of the ball with the requisite physicality. And so running back's tape in high school tends to be electrifying. You're not going to see too many guys that don't just jump off the video. But it's different when a grown-ass man hits you in college and starts to wear on you a little bit. I don't apply that same thing to receiver. Depending on your role as a receiver, you can be slight. We've seen a lot of very small receivers. As long as the explosiveness, the elusiveness, and the ability to route run and catch is there, that can translate a little bit quicker, I think. Obviously, I'd be naive just to say that it doesn't apply. Physicality doesn't apply. It does. But I think a little less so at wide receiver than at running back. So, yeah, I'll be interested to see. You know, Mike, you're going to hear from him coming up, so I don't want to give anything away, and we'll react to that interview when we play it at the start of the next hour. Mike clearly has a group of guys that he's leaning on here to change the culture, and Deuce is the biggest one of those. He can't stop talking about Deuce. It's the right thing to do. Look, Deuce came back, chose to come back, would have been a high draft choice. We all know that. He deserves a lot of credit for that. Now, he's trying to better himself as well. He has areas of his game that he's going to have to work on. I've seen Deuce walking around here, a freak of a specimen, as you guys all know. You're not supposed to be that tall, that big, and that athletic. But he's got things to work on within his game. But leadership isn't one of them. He's a natural leader. Guys gravitate towards him. So, Mike, it's not surprising. He's leaning on him. I think he's leaning on a few of those returning players that have gone through it, that went through the hell of the last 2 years, or at least last one, to try to help him get them to emerge. He's not, Mike is not very verbose this year. He is rightfully subdued based on what we've seen. And, you know, I say coaches all the time can't win for losing when they talk to the press after a bad game or a bad season. There's nothing he can say that's going to sit right with fans. There's nothing he can do that's going to give you the feel goods that you need to get this thing righted. You're going to need to see it play out on the field. And I think he knows that. And so I will commend him that's he's very measured in every interview he's done.
0: So you've now heard from players in one-on-one settings, and you've heard a little bit of maybe their interviews, their breakout interviews as well, maybe how they work Radio Row, and Norvell in two ways, because you had him one-on-one, and then you were in the room for the extended comments that he had. So Mike is going to be a little bit more laid back, a little bit less verbose, as you put it. Any through line that you felt in the way that the players talk about the mission in front of them, or Mike does? Sometimes they're an extension of the head coach. I remember Attitude of Domination 12 years ago with Jimbo. The players said the very same phrase. So clearly that was something they talked about and coordinated beforehand. Do you sense anything like that so far with what the players sound like in addition to Mike?
1: Just that they are prepared for the tough questions about how bad the program's been. I can tell they've been really talked to about how bad the program's been. And they're not, for lack of a better term, they're not flustered when that question comes up. I've watched a lot. So I'm next to QAM, and I'm next to 680 The Fan, and I'm next to Clemson Sports Talk over to my right, and I'm also next to a station out of where is that station? Sorry about that. I'm looking around. Oh, yeah, Charlotte. Okay, never mind. So I'm next to these areas that are pretty frequently trafficked right now by the players. And so I've gotten to hear Deuce. I've gotten to hear Jabril. Obviously, I interviewed Jabril. Obviously, I interviewed Ashton. I've seen Mike go on these other programs. He was on with QAM, which obviously has got to be interesting to be Mike Norvell going on down in Miami. And at a time where Miami is so good and Florida State is not.
0: I'm sure that they're pretty welcoming on QAM. They're probably, hey, it's Mike. Mike, sit on down.
1: They couldn't wait. It was interesting to watch. They couldn't wait. Oh, good to see you. Have a seat. Let's talk about it. Yeah, that's a toughie. But he's handled it well, and they've handled it with grace. They know it's coming. They know it's coming. And what they are is determined, I think, to change that, but they are not going over the top. The through line is that they're not going over the top making promises. Nobody's made any promises. Jabril hasn't. Deuce hasn't. Ashton has it. You're not hearing this sort of, and I don't mean that because they lack confidence. I mean, I think they've learned their lesson. There's just no reason to talk smack when you've gone 5-7, 2-10. There's no reason to make grand pronouncements about what you are going to be when you haven't done anything in 2 years. And that they're very aware of.
0: Well, let's push that forward with some optimism. Let's say that they were a really lamb-based SMU in the opening night. You would have to have that same energy because Alabama happened last year. Everybody felt what that was, which was euphoria. We were all thrilled with what happened that day, and we were on cloud nine for weeks because of that win over Alabama, and then it turned and materialized into absolutely nothing. So I wonder, from an optimist perspective, if you can get to Labor Day Tuesday, if you will, the day after Labor Day, and it was good news against SMU. Continue doing that, guys, because last year I think they fell into the trap after the early success. And Mike Norvell might allude to something like that in the interview that's coming up next hour with you. I think that was as close as we're going to get to a mea culpa, so the people should be listening for that next hour.
1: Yeah, I think so, too. I think he thought that, you know, I mean, you'll hear that first question. The first question, basically, one of the first questions that he has kind of takes a snapshot of where they've been and where and what he has done successful and what he hasn't. And it gave him a chance, certainly. I think it's a fair assessment. You know, the highs and the lows is what I was intending to frame there. And, I think he knows, like, we aren't good enough. This is not close. When we get back on the other side after the Mike Norvell interview, I do have some observations from the breakout that we didn't get to in my interview, and just a chance to kind of expand on some thoughts that he had regarding some things he said in my interview. It was kind of, there was a couple of questions that were very similar, and he expounded a little bit more as he had more time. And I have some observations about what he said regarding that, and I think it has to do with big picture program stuff. Also, he did address the Tom Herman hiring, and it did not appear at the moment that he was going to do so, but he did. It was one of the last questions Bob Ferrante asked, so I'll address that as well. Jeff Cameron Show, live from Charlotte, North Carolina, for the ACC kickoff.
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1: Tampa Bay Rays baseball, they lose to the Yankees yesterday by a 12-4 score. The two teams end up splitting the four-game series. Junior Caminero hits a home run in the loss for the Rays. Drew Rasmussen takes the loss, dropping to 7-5. He allowed 6 runs and 7 hits in just 2 1/3 innings as his ERA jumps from 2.73 to 3.26. Rays match up against Seattle tonight. Nick Martinez on the mound, 7-2, 2.61 ERA. The Miami Marlins continue their good run. They beat the Mariners yesterday 8-4. They have now won 6 straight games. Up next for the Marlins, a series against the Guardian Sandy Alcantara on the mound. I'm Matt Pauly, Real Talk 93.3.
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17: 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We're broadcasting from Charlotte, North Carolina for the ACC kickoff. Mike Norvell going to join me. I did this interview just before we got underway this afternoon, this morning, actually, and had a chance to talk with Mike. Also saw Mike in the breakout room, so I've got a plenty of perspective on what Coach Norvell had to say. Same goes for the players you guys get a chance to hear from last hour. It's always a pleasure to be up here and see a lot of old colleagues and people that have covered the league for a long time. time, but also to get to talk to coaches, players from around the league. I know we joke about it a lot, but it is fun, and it is obviously something that gives you some perspective about what's expected, both from internally and externally. So I look forward to bringing you this interview here in just a minute. I will say that Mike addressed at the time that we went up to the breakout room, Tom, where this was going to get started, I was scheduled to talk to Mike afterwards. But there was a window where the players were going to go first. And graciously, I just kind of pulled Mike aside and said, "You want to do it right now? Let's go downstairs to the Radio Row, the legendary." We don't have to be here with these stiffs, these guys working for the fish wrap still. We can walk it down there and be on camera, and do it up on Radio Row. And he agreed and came down. So it was good. I think I got a guy who wasn't worn out by talking all damn day, that's for sure. I'll put it that way. But, you know, also a guy that I think is kind of excited to see what this team is. One thing, and you'll probably notice it, and so I'll begin by saying this. I think it's pretty obvious. They are not trying to put the onus on the quarterback to be the savior. You know, I thought a year ago they came into this thing. Tommy Castellanos was here. I interviewed him here at ACC kickoff. And I think they thought, obviously, you're running Gus Malzahn's offense, which requires a mobile quarterback and one who's going to run. I think he felt the need to prop him up and talk about him as a leader and as a dynamic player and as somebody who was kind of going to carry the day. And, you know, look, I first guessed a year ago that I thought that was a mistake, but I also said at the time, if Florida State's going to be any good, he'll have to be all the things that they clearly want him to be. He's going to have to be a willing runner. He's going to have to be dynamic. He's going to have to be brash. He's going to have to do things to overcome some of his physical shortcomings in terms of height, throwing the ball accurately, being able to read a defense, process information quickly, get the ball out of his hand on time. These are all things Tommy never did well, which is why he wasn't a good college quarterback. But he was going to have to overcome those things with that dynamic running ability. And at the end of the day, it didn't work out, primarily in fairness to Tommy, because he got hurt. He got hurt in a nothing game. He was never the same. And I think it affected the rest of the team and the rest of his season and the other aspects of his game, I think, fell off even greater than they normally would. Whereas this year, they are not putting the onus, and you'll hear that here in just a second, on Ashton Daniels. It is obvious that Ashton's a kid that they want him to stay within himself. And they think that they have some other pieces that are going to help bring out the better aspects of what Ashton Daniels is. So listen for that a little bit here. I thought it was twofold.
2: I wanted to add something to that because Ashton made an interesting remark in his media breakout interview regarding leadership and the team. And he mentioned pretty quickly in that interview that when he arrived on campus, he could see that it was Deuce Robinson's team. Just found that interesting. I mean, like, he's going to obviously be in a position where he's on the short list of front man, but there's a dynamic at play that he's willing to call out ahead of time, which is Deuce might be one of those, culture setters. He might be one of those guys who people look to on the sideline if things aren't going so hot. It's not that the quarterback can't be the leader. Hell, what's one of the interesting things about the 2013 National Championship team is Jameis Winston was a leader, but he was not the leader.
17: That's true.
2: Everybody remembers that before the Clemson game as he goes and he makes a speech. But if you, again, you review the footage of what's going on in the locker room, he's in like row three standing up and facing everybody. The guys at the front of the room were Telvin Smith and LaMarcus Joyner. And, a lot of Freeman was one of those guys as well. Those were the guys at the front of the room. Jameis was not along for the ride, but he wasn't exactly the centerpiece of all things Florida State football that year either. So it can be done where the quarterback is not the number one player that everybody talks about and everybody looks to. Just found it interesting that Deuce Robinson was given the nod by the quarterback, which is smart because when Ashton arrived on campus, he wasn't yet given the starting quarterback position and that responsibility. But I'll be interested to see if that continues in fall camp. Will guys continue to speak about Deuce Robinson in that way? Will Mike Norvell speak about Deuce Robinson in that way? and who will be those guys at the end of fall camp that, you know, emerge as the players that dudes clearly talk about and look up to?
17: I'm going to guess yes, because I will tell you that in the breakout room, Deuce comes up again. The way Deuce has carried himself here in Charlotte is that of the unquestioned leader of this football team. And I don't mean that as arrogance. I don't mean it as, you know, he's cocky or anything like that. I think he knows that he's being relied upon to be a really mature, level-headed force for this football team. It helps to, if you're going to be asked to lead, to have immense ability to have proven it on the football field. We all know that, you know, I've said before that I think leadership gets thrown around a lot and is kind of an overused word. And I get it. People will bristle and say, well, you're going to tell me that leadership's not important? No, of course leadership's important. The people at the top of your organization matter greatly. They set the tone. They give you obviously what it's supposed to look like. And they are the reason that, you know, things trickle down. But in

0: to utilize that unique skill set that Deuce Robinson has? And we don't know the answer to that. I think how we arrive at that place, how we arrive at a place where Deuce is able to contribute in the same manner that he did a year ago, where he had over 1,000 yards receiving and was the best player on the team. Mike called him the best returning player on the team. He said that in the breakout room. Deuce is our best returning player. You know, you got to find a way to get him the ball, but I don't think you can do it in the ways that traditional offenses do. I think you're going to have to run the ball with your quarterback. I think you're going to have to run the ball, maybe a two-back system. I think you're going to have to rely on that and then set up the shot plays. So it'll be very fascinating.
1: And he's going to have to use a different part of the route tree. I know this from talking to Dominic, and this is not out of school by any stretch, because he went on camera talking about how from the Kent State game to the Clemson game, Deuce did not catch an in-breaking route. He only ran like a handful or 10 of them. Like, everything was vertical, vertical, vertical. But none of them were intermediate or in-breaking routes. And there is a yearning to be able to add that to the repertoire to prove that that's something that, you know, the next level they look at, they'll have film cut-ups and say, do you ever run things like ins? Like, because you know, you're fast, but the NFL has a lot of fast dudes. So we're going to need to see more versatility out of you so that we don't draft you just as, like, maybe a red zone helper guy. You're going to have to be a little bit more of a complete receiver. And in this case, I know I roll my eyes when quarterbacks think that they're going to turn into this pocket passer that they never were, and they want to prove that to the NFL, and it hinders the offense. This does not hinder the offense whatsoever this year.
0: No.
1: Because Ashton Daniels is better at throwing shorter routes, and the offense is probably going to need to be built with shorter route concepts, given Ashton doesn't have a rocket arm, and given that we don't know how much time Ashton is going to have to deliver the football. RPO glance, all these things might have to come back to much more front-facing. Think about the Tate Rodemaker game against Louisville with Johnny Wilson, and how they ran glance to death, and then the fear of glance created other things. I know that's a slant, which people are crying for, and not necessarily an in-breaking route, but just things like that, I believe, are going to be more of what you see out of Deuce Robinson this year. It'll still set up deeper stuff, but I know that the Robinson camp is for it, and I know Ashton Daniels' skill set begs for it, so I would imagine you're going to see Deuce a little bit more possession-ish this year in addition to the over-the-top stuff.
0: It would do Deuce awfully well to shine in that regard. You know, I'm always very careful when I talk about Deuce Robinson, because if I'm overly critical, because I think he has some shortcomings as a receiver, I don't think it's shocking that he came back. I think Dominic would probably agree with me on that. Now, he knows more about it. He played college receiver. I did not. And he coaches and teaches, and, you know, I certainly would acquiesce in terms of trying to lecture anybody about what a receiver is or is not to an actual coach and all those things. But I would say, just observationally, and you can tell these things, most of Deuce's success was pretty much fixated in one area. I don't think he was a clean catcher of the football, which if you're going to catch the ball underneath, you could better be. You better be. And I think he can showcase more of the route tree, like you said, that will further open up what he is in the eyes of those pro scouts that are looking to draft him next year.
1: Yeah, he's an incomplete prospect. I mean, this was a good receiver class, about to get really good next year. I think Jeremiah Smith might go number one. We'll see.
0: Yeah.
1: But, you know, you could also still go in the first round and not be Jeremiah Smith. And he's an incomplete receiver with what he's put out there on film. I think you could make the argument that his resume is incomplete partially because of the way Gus calls games and the way that Gus just likes straight nines, and that's that. But it's also partly because Deuce is not a fully polished NFL product, not at the level that he wants to get paid right out of college. So, like you said about Ashton Daniels or Jabril Rawls, like, he's not coming back and volunteering. He's making some really good money to refine his game and see if he can't put some more polish on this resume to be drafted at a higher level. And I think some of that was Gus's fault, if you're just talking about it from the All-22 perspective. But then some of that, most certainly, Deuce needs to be better. He just does. And Dominic would agree with you 100% on that. He's harder on Deuce than anybody would be in our seats. Nobody is. Like, we do these breakdowns like, well, Zero needs to be better here. I'm like, yep, I agree, but I'm glad you said it so we don't have to. Yeah.
0: Dads are that way. I can remember having conversations and thinking, man, am I nitpicking? It's just a dad thing. Because you know you want the very best out of whatever your kid is. And you see all the little things. Oh, that could have been better. Let's skip aside here and go back to what I said we were

0: going to lead with, which is my interview with Mike Norvell. We're going to bring that to you right now. Talked to him just a couple hours ago, and here's me and Mike Norvell from Charlotte. Welcome back, Jeff Cameron Show, 93.3 Real Talk Radio, War Chant TV. We're broadcasting from Charlotte, North Carolina. You guys can see on the screen, that's the head football coach. Mike Norvell joins me. Coach, how you doing? Good to see you.
1: Doing good. Just here at me today. We're one day closer to kicking off fall camp.
0: Every year, this is the box that I check where I realize it's all about to get down for you. It's probably that pressing feeling of wanting to get out of here so you can get back to work and do all the things that you still got to do with camp opening up soon enough. It occurs to me as you sit here, I guess this would be the sixth one for you, right? We didn't do it during COVID. And you've done everything from ride the highs of the highs, coach of the year, 19-game win streak, pretty low the last 2 years. Obviously, no getting around that. What's your mindset now about where you're at as a coach, where the program's at, and what your expectation is we get set, start the camp?
1: Yeah, you know, for me, it's just the excitement for the opportunity, man. And, you know, as you said, we've seen it all, highs, lows and lows, and, you know, coming off a disappointing result. And, you know, but the opportunity to go and you know, take the step to where we want and where we need to be. And that's where the team that's coming back, the group that we've had, you know, some of the choices of guys like a Deuce Robinson, Jabril Rawls, you know, some of the guys that are being, you know, here and celebrated today, you know, the growth and development that I've seen within the nucleus of our roster that has been through this process, that have grown through the experiences, plus the newcomers that have come in that, you know, I think bring a great deal of talent, experience, you know, some of the different personalities and leaders, you know, the leadership that's emerged within this team. That's what gives me excitement. And you know, I know what it looks like. We know what it takes. But now it's just about going to get the job done. And we've got a challenging road in front of us, but it's one that, man, just great opportunities. And that's what's the driving force every day. Maximizing that to be our best.
0: I had a chance to talk with Jabril earlier today. I talked with Ashton to listen to them talk about their expectations and how excited they are for the season. I asked them a question that centered around the fact that, and I know coaches don't worry about this, but the question was basically, if you look at ACC projections and their media projections, so they're what they are, but obviously Florida State is not ranked nearly as high as you'd like them to be or as any of us would want them to be. That said, can you sell an underdog mentality to players or a disrespect mentality, or do you not worry about that? Do you only think about, look, it's about us. I'm not worried about any of that.
1: Yeah, well, I mean, we've got to go be the best of us. And, you know, I've got a lot of confidence in what the return on that result will be. But that, you know, that has to be our focus. And, you know, however you want to get motivation, if it takes an outside motivation for you to be your best, then, you know, really what's inside of you. And I think that, you know, some of the missteps that have probably happened have been because of, you know, guys allowing outside to influence, you know, the product and capitalizing on some of the opportunities. And so it is, hey, focus on where you are, what you're doing. I mean, the ebb and flow of the game of football, you know, every game you're going to experience it. And, you know, we've through the stretch of 19 in a row, there were plenty of times that we were down, you know, 10 points in a game. Right. And the guys handled that. There was confidence in the work, the focus, the determination, and just, you know, being able to overcome in some of those situations, because it wasn't about the crowd. It wasn't about anything else other than just going to be the best. And that's what I've enjoyed about watching this team, is that, you know, they don't need a rally cry to get started in the morning and to go out there and showcase, you know, what they're willing to pour in, and seeing them do that together. Plus, you know, we're in a brand new facility. You know, we're getting our first off season in the last year through. I mean, that where we have full capacity of all things that we're doing, seeing guys that are spending that extra time together, that they're really, you know, making that commitment. And it's, you know, that's what we need to continue to focus on.
0: I've never asked you about the facility. You just brought up the facilities, and that is it's a mecca. It's a beautiful thing to look at from the outside. Obviously, I've seen the videos from the inside and what the players have said about it, what you've said about it. How does it help the program? How does it aid you and getting this thing turned around?
1: Oh, I mean, it's, you know, to be able to come in and, you know, for starting in January, you know, we moved into it towards the end of the season, and there's, you know, there's a lot of dynamics of still working through that. But, you know, to be able to come in, you know, our players, you know, as I think through them, I mean, they probably added 3 hours of, or eliminated 3 hours of transition just of the different places to try to go. And now that all can be focused on the work. So our efficiency, you know, the resources that are there from the, you know, the virtual reality and the walkthrough space, you know, being able to go from the weight room, which is incredible, the athletic training facility, to the IPF, all of the logistical elements as well as the resources that are in that facility are remarkable, and it's a place that our players love to be. So I mean, the amount of extra time they're spending in there just to be together, to go in and watch extra film, to go do the things that are actually going to help contribute to winning games, I think is a huge help. And so it is it's been a great addition for us. It's been a long time coming, just in the process of getting it built and, even the years before. But, to see the payoff of what our players are getting to benefit and our staff being able to benefit because of, it now being in full effect.
0: I got to imagine in this era of college football, it's harder than it's ever been to create a culture because it's transient. You have a lot of people come and go. Transfer portal, NIL, we know how this all works. Has that been one of the bigger challenges? Because obviously nobody is as successful as you have been, either as a player and then your meteoric rise as a coach, without being able to lead and build culture and create culture, right? And to be able to implement that. When you have setbacks, when you have years that you would say are, not to the standard, is it because you're trying to learn on the fly how to create that in an era of college football where it almost doesn't foster it?
1: Well, it's also finding young men that embrace the culture that has been established. That's what I talked about. When you look at this team, really at each position, there's guys that have been through the journey. And, you look at running back with Ooz and Sam Singleton that's been through the journey. I think it's going to be two of the dynamic. And you bring in a Trey Wisner that is benefiting this group that is there. You guys like Andre Otto, Jonathan Daniels, even on the up front, Sandman being there. Like, those guys have been through it. They know the expectation, and you bring in guys that are like-minded, that want to be a part of it, that have great experience. That's what helps push it forward. And it is a challenge. I mean, and the amount of time and the focus and building those relationships, but also seeing guys that embrace the expectation and that want to help elevate that. And Deuce Robinson, I've been very open about this. He made the choice, and really every guy on our team made the choice to be here, to be a part of this. Deuce could have been a high draft pick. He chose to come back because he wants one. He believes that he can be developed. He believes that he can continue to ascend to all the things he wants to do as a player, but he also wants to make impact within this program. His DNA is all over this team. And, for a guy like, Devin Carter, for a guy like, Jason Lopez, they're sitting there looking at, their true freshman coming in. But that's what it looks like. A great player, one of the best receivers in the country, and he chose this to be able to work his butt off, to be able to pour into his teammates. That speaks to the culture, even coming off of disappointing results. Last year, we lost 5 games by 1 score. It was unacceptable. Nobody wanted to go through that, but there were some lessons learned. The Desir twins, some of these guys that, you see that have been able to go through the journey, and yes, they all had other opportunities. And to be honest with you, a lot of them had, maybe higher monetary opportunities that were out there, but they wanted to be a part of this. They wanted to be a part of this experience to go, make their mark. And when you find the right guys that want to be a part of that, and that's something that we've had a big focus on, just making sure that we're continuing to attract. And I think we've really done a nice job with this team and the group and the collection of guys that we have and where it's going to go.
0: I'd be remiss if I didn't ask you about the quarterback. You bring in Ashton Daniels. When you're going through that process and you're talking to quarterbacks, and there were several guys that came in and you talked to a lot of them, what is it you're looking for? Because the quarterback, by definition, has to be a leader, and they can all lead different ways, but he touches the ball in every play, and kids look up to him. He's played a ton of football. Yeah. What was it about Ashton that you liked?
1: Well, what I look for is I want it all. And, it's just sometimes as you go through that, you got to find the traits. Do they have the skill? Do they have the ability to be able to fit in what you have? And this football team, we've got one of the skill position guys around him. I'm excited about that group, so somebody that can go and to be able to showcase them, but also the leadership, the work ethic, what they're able to do, and so as I was able to look at Ashton and his experiences, they've been high. He's had some really high moments, and there's also some lows, but he still continued to progress. He's extremely smart, still a guy that I think the sky's the limit to what he can do. But watching him come into spring with no guarantees, he had to come, and I told him, you got to come win the job. This is not something just handed to you. And he embraced that. And he didn't come through the door, rah-rah, this is what it has to look like. But he's earned respect of his teammates, of his coaches, through his work ethic. ethic, through the willingness to speak, you know, in moments of what he knows it, it has to look like. And then, you know, you had to go perform. And, you know, I thought he was, you know, extremely productive and grew throughout, you know, spring ball. But also, you know, I just think this is it's a great fit for him. And I think he can be, you know, just a great weapon for us in all areas, you know, on the field, in the locker room, and just the way it needs to look.
0: Final thing I'll ask you, I've got to ask you about the defense, year two for Tony White. Obviously made some changes to some coaches that come in. What do you expect to see that's different? What can we expect as fans watching this product defensively? Obviously, it's always a little bit easier when you have a year in, under your belt. I'm kind of curious to see what it looks like this year.
1: Yeah, I mean, it's I'm excited for this season. You know, you look at the core, you know, guys that have returned. You know, four of our top six defensive linemen that have come back. You know, some guys like, you know, Tate Diggs, who only played one game really last mm-hmm. year. You know, you see the Desir twins. You know, Juju Wynn, some guys that understand what it's supposed to look like. You know, Daniel Lyons, Deontay McCray, it starts up front for us. And then couple that with your linebacker, you look at Omar Blake, but some newcomers that have really joined the program, some guys that have, you know, Caleb Lavallee, who's gotten back healthy. I mean, seeing that group, and then a really talented secondary, and a group that I think that, you know, just the versatility of what we can do, how Tony wants to attack. You go back through his coaching career, you look at that second year jump of what guys have taken, and you see a confident group in how they have prepared through spring ball, you know, the things that what they're being asked to do. But you've got high expectations for them, and I think we've been able to bring in some newcomers that are really going to continue to push us forward as well.
0: Coach, always appreciate it. Thanks for your
1: appreciate
0: time.
1: You. Thanks so much.
0: Mike Norvell, live in Charlotte, ACC kickoff. We'll come back, react momentarily on the Jeff Cameron Show.
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0: The Greater Tallahassee Chamber of Commerce is hosting their annual Chamber Conference Retreat August 13th through 16th at the Ritz-Carlton on Amelia Island. And the Great Tish Show is going to be there live in the middle of all the action. 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Tune in Thursday and Friday, August 13th and 14th, for the Great Tish Show live from the Chamber Retreat on Real Talk 93.3, brought to you by Capital Health Plans Center for Healthy Aging.
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5: Mike Norvell joining us here in Charlotte. Appreciate him a moment ago talking with us, made time this morning, and I thought it was pretty straightforward there. You could hear some of what I was talking about in the preview about where his head's at. I do think, Tom, they are, to a man, excited about that indoor practice facility, football standalone facility. It is a talking point. I don't know how well received that'll be. I don't know how many people care to hear that, but he's talked about it across the board. It does stand to reason. It does make some sense. More time together, a better facility with more opportunity for players to improve and get treatment and watch film and do all the things you do as a football program. It's interesting. That's clearly a message. I think it's also clearly a message about getting something back that they haven't had the last couple of years. He was asked, and this is something you didn't hear in my interview. We didn't get to it. Time was up. These things are all very pretty stringent, by the way. He was asked in the breakout towards the very end about Tom Herman's hire. So I wanted to make sure I addressed that here and that we talked about it. Tom Herman being brought on. In fact, Tom, I'll quote it here. I put it in my notes at the time that he said it. He said his title will be that of an assistant to the head coach. Yes, he'll work a lot with me, but he'll also be able to provide some perspective and to help out Tony as well. Now, I find that fascinating. I think that's something we should talk about, because if I didn't know any better, it's almost a slight to your defensive coordinator that you have brought in Tom Herman to what? Give perspective to Tony White as to what he's looking at offensively?
6: Yeah, so this is something good on Ira. He had it the other night that might be exactly the role. We were discussing it on the Smash, and it being something akin to the Chuck Amato role that he played at some point. Now, I can't speak to this because I was just watching us on TV. I wasn't covering the team. But, he would do, what-ifs, apparently, on Friday and drive people batty because he'd be like, well, what if they do this or what if they do that? Which,
5: I was here then, Tom. I will comment on that. And I did cover that. And I remember those conversations specifically. I actually once had a conversation with Mark Richt about this. Later on, Bobby Bowden did talk about these kinds of things. You have to have a guy in the room who you trust implicitly, who a football opinion you value. And they have to be free, and I mean really free. I'll give you an example of this. We've all had to do this, I think, possibly, in relationships. I remember when my wife and I, I've told this story before, but I remember when my wife and I, believe me, I'll get back to the football, were dating, and it was going really well, and I felt like we were moving towards maybe someday getting married, falling in love, and all those things. And I thought, I'd rather have the conversation sooner rather than later, and it has to be a very honest dialogue about things that that you care deeply about. You know, do you want kids, for example? Some fundamental things. But one of the things that I said to her was, I'm a sports talk show host, and I know you don't care all that much about sports. So understand that when I say I have to watch the game, I'm not saying that because I'd like to watch the game. I have to watch the game. Most importantly, when you say that's okay, I need to know you're never going to resent it, that you're not going to internalize it, and that you're going to be mad, and that you're going to, you know, just nod your head and say okay, but secretly be really upset about it, because that won't work. That's not going to work. Guys that are told they have the autonomy to speak up and say something to the head coach about a game plan, about the way they should attack a team, about a defensive coordinator and what he is or is not doing well, or something he needs to look at, they need to feel free, if that's their role, that they can say those things, that they're respected, and that this doesn't turn into World War III, that the coaches that are being criticized, or if you're going to play the role of the devil's advocate or point out weaknesses in scheme, that that is understood to be part of what makes us all better and how we go into games with a more thorough game plan. And I 100%... You just referenced Ira said that may be what he's here to do. And then judging by what Mike Norvell just said and what Tom Herman's been as a former head coach and play caller, offensive mind, all those things, that has to be a situation where nobody feels threatened and he has total freedom to say, look, that's all well and good, but I think we should do this because of this is the way I view it as an offense. If you're going to talk to your defensive coordinator and tell him the flaws in what he's doing, boy, that is that's an interesting hire. It's an interesting process. It can work. It can be of great value, but everybody's ego has got to be put, you know, checked at the door.
6: Yeah, and I will be like you when Tony White speaks to the media for the first time this fall, looking for every micro expression and passive aggression, like any evidence that I can find whether he's on board with this or not on board with this, if he was consulted about this, if he was not consulted about this move. I can't wait to find out from Tony White how he feels about Tom Herman being in the room, because you know, Tom Herman's reputation ain't great either. So
5: not as a people person.
6: Correct. Correct. Like his as an offensive mind, sure, accomplished, very accomplished, national championship winning offensive coordinator. All right. Yeah. So that's kind of doing some things, and then obviously successful enough at Houston. I mean, it wasn't a fluke that he got the Texas job. He was really successful at Houston in maximizing what they were as a program. Okay, so you've done some real stuff. But, like, as a guy in the room, as a culture guy, man, there are some mixed signals about who he's been. And, frankly, if you work for Urban Meyer, I'm always going to look at you with a jaundiced eye. And that may not be fair because it might just be an Urban problem and not a you problem. Okay, but still. You work for Urban Meyer, I'm like, okay. And what's the rub here about you? Then again, Addazio worked for him, and we do love Addazio. This is a strange thing to pull at the 11th hour, too. The timing of it. I mean, Tony White has been operating for 7 months, thinking things were going to be exactly like this. This is how I'm going to manage my time. These are the meetings I need to be in. Here's how we're going to maximize. And you're like, hey, Tony, I'm going to need you to find a couple hours a week to talk to Tom. And then Tom is going to report to me how he feels about what it is that you're doing. Like, I hope it didn't exactly verbatim go that way. But if it did, man, I don't know. It's almost like you're poisoning the soil before the plant can grow.
5: Well, if it went that way, it won't work. And I don't know that it went that way. And you're not saying that it did. You're just painting a scenario where if it did, that won't work.
6: I'm just saying it smells weird, like the timing of it. Like, I mean, Tom Herman's been available for a little while now. Did his buyout just run out? Like, why now? Why wouldn't this be done in May or April or whatever, you know?
5: I can speak on that. The quote in the breakout towards the end was, I've known Tom a long time. Herb used to work for him. He came through in spring. We talked about a role over the summer, but now he's been freed up and we're able to do something. I think specifically he's talking about they couldn't do anything until now.
6: Okay. That sounds like maybe a buyout ran out, so he was getting paid full freight by the other place. That's logical. That makes a lot of sense. But did Mike mention anything about Tony being enthusiastic or ready for this particular assignment?
5: No, and he didn't harp on that part of it. I thought it was interesting. This is really where being in the room helps and looking at body language helps, and you know how I am about body language and reading people. There was a thought amongst the beat that any question about Tom Herman's hiring would have been met with deflection, that what Mike would have said in that moment, if given the opportunity, nothing's finalized, I can't really comment on Tom until something's official, so at the right time we'll address it if it happens. That's an easy way out not to have to talk about it right now, because I don't think it's finalized yet. But he did choose to answer it. And again, Bob Ferrante asked the question at the very end. And actually, to Bob's credit, it was after we were told no more questions. And Bob snuck it in there real quick. And Mike turned back to the group and said, yes, Tom, I've known Tom. That's when he said the quote about, I've known Tom an awful long time. Herb worked with him at Texas. And, you know, he's going to work with me some. He used the line about, he was asked, what is the specific title? And he said he's going to be the assistant to the head coach, which is just whatever. You can call anybody that. But really, at the end of all that explanation about how long he's known him and some of the connections on the staff with Tom and, you know, bright, he referred to him several times as a very bright offensive mind. I think everybody would concur. He has always been considered that. I know that when he was at Houston in that bowl game, he coached us in circles. On that offense had a day against Florida State's defense. In the Peach Bowl, but
6: I think it was because of the inspiration of the bed checks the night before and the kisses.
5: I'm sure,
6: you know,
5: or the color of the urine check.
6: Yeah, exactly. That, remember, you're a horrible person if it's the color of Texas orange. Yeah.
5: So he did all of that, and then at the very end, Mike said, and my ears perked up in a hurry, and I looked over at Ira and looked over at Matt Lasser and was kind of like, No. Maybe I'm reading too much into this, but it would be tough to stomach if I were Tony, because what he said in that moment was, well, and certainly we're going to bounce some things off of him, and I'll talk to him, but he's also there perhaps to provide some perspective for Tony as well. And I was like, wow.
6: Well, and that's where it's one thing to discuss on a show like this if we're hearing that that's what the function is. It's another for him to put that on the record, you know? Like, that is what we would call Front Street, I believe, potentially. It could be construed that way. Maybe it isn't. It need to be fair. Maybe it's not. But, boy, that is if it is as you describe, and you're very good at this particular game of recounting how coaches say things like that. That is that would raise eyebrows. That would certainly do that.
5: I want to say this because when you are in a situation where you've had back-to-back losing seasons, you're under immense pressure, outside pressure, internal pressure, pressure you put on yourself. You're desperate to get it turned around. There's no getting around this. There's no sidestepping the fact that Mike is under immense pressure. This he could be very well walking into his final season at Florida State. You're going to do anything in your power to try to influence change for the better. You're going to do anything you can to get another set of eyes looking, especially if you respect the acumen of the person that you're asking to look at it. But the other problem you have is the noise gets very loud. And we hear coaches talk about blocking out the noise and people outside the program don't matter. And yeah, but they do. The weight of expectation, the conversation around your program matters. How you're perceived matters both by recruits and other coaches and players. And, you know, we understand all of that. I say that because I didn't get the sense at the end of last year that things were moving along swimmingly between the head coach and the defense coordinator. There seemed to be, I'm not talking about personal animus, but I think there was real problems with what was happening on the football field and frustration. Now, there was enough frustration to go around. I'm sure every coordinator under the sun was, you know, taking a look at each other and, you know, their counterparts saying, you're not holding up your end of the bargain, or, you know, we're on a sinking ship, whatever it might be. But if the head coach and the defensive coordinator are frustrated, and all you got to do is go back and look at that Pitt game, and Mike Norvell was livid with the defense. And now you bring in a guy from the outside at the last moment, right before camp starts, and you say to the assembled press in passing that he's going to be there to help give perspective. Yeah, I mean, that should be interesting.
6: Well, I think part of what's going on there is it reminds me of what he said in the interview with you, which was, you know, they need to make sure that they don't let outside forces influence them, and that might have happened a couple of times. I'll check the transcripts. I'll check my notes on exactly how he said it, but you got the energy. I mean, I was watching him say it going, whoa. He was searching for the right word to say and the right phrase to deliver, but the message was we were reading our press clippings or we were too influenced by outside chatter about what we were, and that may have been the reason for some things falling apart. Like, it's a hell of a thing to say. I think it's honest. We appreciate the honesty. I'm not going to bash Mike for it because you got to address it this time around. But that sounds to me like he's saying, in retrospect, the month they had after Alabama for the victory tour was treated as such, and not a reason to ramp it up and get more focused because now you've got a top 10 ranking next to your name or a top 15 ranking next to your name, that they might have enjoyed the fact that they had a parade after the Alabama game, essentially with two pushovers and a bye week, and that affected – it makes total sense. It lines up with the information that we got from Ira on the pregame field against Virginia, that they're barking at the Virginia players who were like, what? Like, it wasn't a back and forth, or there wasn't an instigation from the challenger. Like, the team with the accolades comes in and acts falsely tough.
5: Like, oh yeah, false bravado.
6: That is a red flag and a half, and it sounds like Mike admitted that that's because they believe that their stuff didn't stink after beating Bama.
5: That's a failure of leadership. That's a failure that falls directly at the feet of Mike Norvell. You got to have your team prepared, and that includes every aspect of the game, whether that's mental or physical. That's all on Mike Norvell, and this team cannot be that this year. They certainly don't have any room to be. They've been awful. Any ounce of arrogance that this team may possess is unwarranted, that's for sure. Come back, wrap up the hour. Jeff Cameron, 93.3 Real Talk Radio, War Chant TV.
6: Got his video presser on. Parker has it on the TV right now, and it looks like he's not shouting.
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5: Just to give you an idea of the structure here again, we'll wrap up this hour. That'll be it for today. You're going to get a rerun, I think, of this hour so that those of you who missed, you'll get to hear the Mike Norvell interview. That'll run next hour. And then either some hodgepodge of what we have here today and maybe some other stuff for tomorrow, whatever that might be for the travel day back to Tallahassee. I will be back in studio. We will be on the air with you 1 to 4 on Friday with fresh content. Friday back in studio. Sorry about the convoluted mess, but that's what it is when you're traveling, getting ready for the start of the season, and you have the situation here in Charlotte where we drive up, drive back, do a bunch of interviews in between, and get a feel and a sense of what was and what is and what we hope to be. And then we are off and running. I will say this has been a shot in the arm for enthusiasm for the start of college football. And, we don't know what it's going to look like. We have no idea. We can project and say that they're going to be bad. That's the easy way to do it. I certainly don't think they're going to be good. I did talk with the ACC Network's Eric McClain, and he was wondering, hey, look, what happens if you go 7-5? Do they keep Mike? That was his question to me. I said, I'm not certain on that one, because I would have thought going 5-7 would have got him fired on the heels of 2-10. And he laughed and said, true. But what happens if he goes 7-5? And I said, I don't know the answer. I don't know what the administration would do. I have to know what it would look like. Who do you beat? Who do you lose to? How do you lose? And then the other thing, he said, well, who would you go get? And I said, well, don't you think, Eric, in the in this era of college football that there isn't some panacea, that there's just somebody that you could just hire and everything will be okay? We don't live there anymore. There's so many other factors. And he nodded. So we'll be getting him on the show here in the not-too-distant future. We've had some good conversations over the years on Twitter, but I've not had him on the Jeff Cameron Show for any length of time. So we'll bring him in, get his perspective, and talk to him about working with Jimbo, for that matter. But it's funny because Eric believes he thinks Florida State has enough talent to go 7-5. Now, I will give Eric this kind of credit. He's a guy that straight up takes seriously his role about rooting for teams in the ACC to do well. Mm-hmm. You know, he is a proud card-carrying member of the ACC network.
6: You know what?
5: That's good. That's a job.
6: ACC's been very good to him too. You know, we look at the ACC a little bit differently than Clemson does. So I think he arrives at that place a little bit with a little bit more gusto,
5: authenticity. Yeah, genuine.
6: Yeah, I mean, like, it's not to say that EJ Manuel, for example, wouldn't like his role in the ACC network, but Florida State has always had this at arm's reach relationship with the ACC, and Clemson hasn't. Clemson has always been embraced by the ACC, even when they did diddly nothing and we were doing everything. Clemson was still of the ACC and we were not, so I think that's part of it.
5: Yeah. No, and I do think he wants to see this league do well and these teams do well. He knows what a lot of people know. I actually was talking to a Miami guy recently before we came on, and we were kind of just talking about the league and talking about, you know, the Canes and the situation that they're in. And obviously they're over the moon right now with Mario's success and what they expect this season to look like, et cetera. But, you know, he said this guy I'm talking to works for the University of Miami, but he's not a Miami graduate. So I think he could be objective about the whole situation. And he said, oh, man, we're having a lot of fun. Obviously, this team's exciting. There's a lot of reason to believe in what's happening here. He goes, but I'll be honest with you, we need Florida State to be great. We need Clemson to be great. We need, as a league, the teams that are capable, who have the cachet, who are at least, you know, reasonably invested, to be great. Otherwise, the league doesn't get pulled up, the money doesn't get better, etc. So there are people out here who do not like the fact that no matter how scarred the relationship is with Florida State or how, you know, strained it is, there are a lot of people who do not like the fact that Florida State is down. They want to see that improve.
6: Well, I would say this. You know, Eric is prognosticating that they've got the players to go 7-5. I think they do. I think if the offensive line is anything close to last year's offensive line, even as the schedule lays out, they've got every chance to go 8-4. They are capable of, with some turnover luck and injury luck, going 9-3. I think all of those things are on the table if they stay healthy and the big unknown of the offensive line holds up. I think at that point, that offense becomes fairly balanced and dangerous and potentially productive in spots where you go, whoa, okay, I didn't know they had it like that, because Deuce is a big-time player already, and we know that running back room is going to be pretty good, and I think there's going to be balance, but that offensive line dictates everything about how high they can go, and I'm going to cap the ceiling at, like, maybe 10 with every injury and turnover bouncing your way.
5: Yeah. Well, we'll see. It's been fun to scratch the itch and to get going here in Charlotte. We will be traveling tomorrow, back with you on Friday. Look forward to it. Thank you for your help, Tom. Thanks to everybody here in Charlotte, and I'll get motoring here in a bit. Peace.
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16: Hey, Jeff, what's up, buddy?
5: I was just thinking. They never tell you that when you grow up, one of the things that you'll miss are the games that you created with your friends in the neighborhood.
16: Oh, good days.
5: So I would have my buddy come over, and then we'd make up these games that were kind of like a hodgepodge of every game that you've ever played.
16: Kind of like the bikes we built.
5: Correct. Yes. And it's a grand experiment. And in the beginning, nobody knows how to play the game, and you argue about what the rules are going to be. And in the end, everybody knows how to play the game. By the end of that summer, you know the rules, the neighborhood know the rules, and you play that game like it's the greatest game ever played.
16: And they still try to break the rules, right?
17: Oh, if you ain't cheating, you ain't trying. But at the end, Eddie, you're never going to play it again, and you'll think about it the rest of your life.
16: And the best game you ever played was that game.
17: Never been a better one.
16: Hey, you want to have a Gordo Smash, Jeff?
17: I do. I'd like that.
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1: 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How goes it? Back from the ACC kickoff in Charlotte. And rolling on Big River. You know, it's funny. I'll start this hour this way. I was in a text exchange with a former member of the beat who still works in football. And we were kind of chatting back and forth about some of the shortcomings of Florida State football and some of his observations regarding the program, the coach, the ACC kickoff. He wanted to know what I thought was happening. So we're going back and forth. And inevitably, this is not very different than any of your texts with your friends and your family, if you're a Florida State supporter. It rolls around to the part where you talk about how soon the coach gets fired and what's going to happen and can Florida State compete. And inevitably, this is what happens. We end up going down that road. And as we were lamenting that situation, he just wrote back, "Hey, man, not for nothing. We're talking football." Yeah, we are, aren't we? Not for nothing is right. We're talking effing football, baby. And that does kick ass. And always remember that. Always remember. I don't work for the league. I don't get paid by them. But just as a fan and a lover of the game, and as somebody who played a little bit, you know, I do love football. I am reminded of the fact that I do love some football. And I think yesterday, was it 44 yesterday? Days until the start of college football? Either yesterday or the day before. I can't remember when. But because I haven't looked it up today, and I don't remember things. But anyhow, that said, that was William Floyd's number at FSU. And I thought, I've known and loved that guy and played with and against that guy since I was 8 years old. 8 years, 8 years old. I'm 55. It's rare you know anybody that long, you know? And I was just thinking about his career, and I remember watching him against Michigan and thinking, how cool is it that a guy that I played with, this is not a name drop, it's just truly reminiscing and having some fun with a football topic. I thought to myself, how crazy is it that a guy that I grew up with in my neighborhood would come over and my mom would make dinner and we'd play one-on-one basketball in the driveway? He'll tell you, I beat him. But we'd go to war. We'd go to war together. We ran track together as well on the same relay team. And that was a badge of honor for me. I was the white shadow. And anyhow, we would get after it. And I was thinking that, how cool is it that he went on to have the career that he did, that he's an all-time Florida State great. He's in the Florida State Hall of Fame. And if he hadn't gotten hurt early in his NFL career, who knows what that would have been. He was already, he was on the All-Madden team his rookie season. He was already a great player. So just kind of cool. Got me thinking, just kicking around football topics, And I thought to myself, it's true. It's football season, and there is a path, Tom. There is a path to enjoying Florida State football this year. Now, you might have to squint, and maybe you have to lie to yourself and manipulate the conversation a little bit, but there is a path, and that path is an exploratory path, much like the one that you went down a year ago that you thought certainly would be revelatory. It didn't turn out to be revelatory. I mean, we got the information that we were looking to glean, but you did not get the answer that you wanted, and nor did I or any other Florida State fan, which was, if this season sucks, they do something. There is something they do. And, of course, they didn't. The season did suck, and they didn't do anything. They said, yeah, whoopsie, sorry about that. We're gonna bring in a GM. And, you know, that's what they did.
6: Well, I pushed, yes, what I was hoping for was the fog would be cleared. Let me know what this guy is, what he isn't as a head coach, and let's move forward with whatever that answer is. And the fog was lifted about what his career at Florida State has been. It's more bad than good.
1: It's awful.
6: And the fog was lifted about what the administration is, which is either broke or weak or some combination of the two. And so we're going to run it back. We're all going to do it again this year. And let's see what the fog, what remaining fog there was. Maybe there was like a blade of grass I was missing. Maybe there was a little flower that, you know, provides hope that there's a plant growing that we could not see because this last little 6-centimeter area of fog was so dense that we could not see the best part of the vista, which is the sign of hope. I don't know. I hope that whatever is necessary this year for us to have a mandate happens, because now I can't just say the fog thing anymore. So give me a clear mandate. Give me a clear mandate that we need to fund Mike Norvell and double down, because he's flipped this thing and everybody loves him in that locker room and they're overachieving. And you're now seeing somebody who's learned from mistakes and is ready to explode once again as Florida State's head coach. Give me a mandate that he is middle of the pack to below average again. And so this cannot stand, man. And then do something with that mandate. That's the whole thing about this year. Unfortunately, last year lifted the fog in some scary ways about where we stand as a football program, but more accurately as an athletics department, as an athletics administration. It's a scary thing to say that you could win 3 out of 16 ACC football games and the admin's cool with running it back for another year for one reason or another. Again, it could be financial, it could be indecision, meekness, weakness, whatever it is. It's not pretty, man. That can't happen, and it did.
1: It's less than ideal, Tom. It's not what you would wish for. You got me thinking about, and for somebody who's never seen it, it occurs to me that you might not have ever seen it. I don't know. But there's a HBO documentary. You can find it on Amazon. It came out in 1987, Tom. You were one. Dear America, Letters Home from Vietnam. And those letters are voiced by powerful actors and actresses, including Robert De Niro in one of the scenes. But anyhow, the letters are fantastic. Some of them are funny. Some of them are deeply depressing. Some of them are. But you want to talk about revelatory, Tom? Like,

0: documentary. However, without getting too deep and too heavy, I did hear a few minutes of audio cassette tapes that soldiers would send home. Like they, in those days, you could send audio tapes home, and then
1: your dad did that, right?
0: He did that for my mom, and yeah, I could only listen to a couple few minutes of that. It was different. You hear such youth in the voice. It actually sounds almost exactly like my voice sounds now. Cigarettes had not warped his voice and made it deeper, more gravelly, which is kind of awesome. That's the one good thing about the cigarettes. His voice is like killer. But with that New York accent, he sounds like he should be a basketball analyst for ESPN.
1: Tommy Heinsohn, who used to be an analyst for the Celtics. He had the greatest they're going to call it a hard foul.
0: Or your guy with the eye. It was Mike Tyson's trainer at the end. Teddy Atlas, you know? Here's what you got to do, son. You know, like that. But in those tapes, he sounded so young, and it was heavy stuff.
1: Athletically speaking,
0: we are in a heavy place, but nothing quite like that.
1: No, sports, guys. It's sports. If you've never seen Teddy Atlas talking to his fighter in the corner before the final 15 minutes of a fight, you've seen that clip.
0: Oh, man.
1: I get choked up. It's so good. It's so good. You know, can you be strong? Can you? You're like, oh, Jesus.
0: That's more than a rah-rah speech. That's I believe in you. That's why that's emotional. Like this trainer has clearly bought into this human being.
1: He loves him.
0: And he wants to push him over the finish line as much as he can. He knows he's got to lift his legs. The person does, the athlete does, the fighter does, the competitor does. But I'm going to do everything. I'm going to give everything I have to you. Yeah. It's a great moment of service in a weird way.
1: We're firemen.
0: We're
1: firemen. We live for this. We live for the heat. Yeah. And the heat's coming. You know, and then we control it. Yeah, you're like, that whole speech, you're like, holy moly, I'm going to kill somebody. that speech is so good.
0: Do you think that Fireman Ed in New Jersey wakes up and plays that for himself at 10:45? He's pulling out the pop-off out of the freezer on a game day before Jets and Patriots.
1: My favorite part is that unbeknownst to each other, we both have, we now know it, but we didn't know it all those years ago. We both have a unique disdain for Fireman Ed, who's a loser.
0: That's right.
1: And believes he's important.
0: That's right.
1: And isn't in any way. Yeah, I love that. Yeah.
0: I do too. I remember when I was an intern, like, what do you think of Fireman Ed? And I can't repeat it lest we be fined. But I was like, yeah, all right, cool, man. I agree. Because I was a quasi-Jets fan growing up. They were team two. They were the AFC team. And when I went to Iona, I thought about switching. And I was like, oh, if I'm going to live here the rest of my life, I might as well root for one of the local teams. Thank God I didn't. Because, man, it never got any better. The best that it got was Mark Sanchez.
1: Yeah, the butt fumble.
0: Well, that's the worst it got. But at least he beat the Patriots and the Colts on the road. They haven't done anything since then. It's been 20 years. We're waiting.
1: In a salary cap league.
0: That's right.
1: In a salary cap league. I swear that NFL fans have a right to be angrier at their teams than college football fans do. NFL fans, if your team sucks for going on a decade, that means your ownership and your management is completely incompetent. And it doesn't matter the hows and whys, and you can debate the levels of responsibility, the GM, the head coach, the owner, whatever you want to debate. But what is unequivocally true is that they're just terribly run. They're just a poorly run organization if they stink for going on 10 years, because the league set up for that to never happen. If you suck to high heaven the way the Jets do, guess what happens every year? You get the number one pick. You ought to fall into some decent ass players over the course of 5 or 6 years when you have one of the first three picks in the draft every season. Like, I mean, goodness gracious.
0: I think that there are very few select college football programs that can be as mad. There aren't many, but Miami's one of them for 20 years. I'm like, 20 years? And this is what we have in our backyard?
1: Right.
0: Good gracious. USC is another one in recent history that absolutely has every right. You know, since 2018, here are the records. 5-7, 8-5, COVID season 5-1, 4-8, 11-3, hooray, 8-5, 9-6, 7-6, 9-4. They're like us in that they're losing 4, 5, 6 games on the regular, and they have every right to be pissed because their financial situation is far better than our financial situation.
1: They're in LA.
0: Correct.
1: I mean, you can convince kids to come to Los Angeles. As somebody who's been there.

0: And I know it's popular for people all over the country to spat upon California. I love California. I love everything about it. I love everything about it. I love Los Angeles. And you know what? Young people do. They love it. If there's no reason you can't recruit elite players to California, it's unbelievable. They're in your backyard. It's effing. It's the same as Miami. It's effing Los Angeles.
1: Yeah, they have 8-5 or more lost seasons since 2010. 8. And they were playing in the Pac-12 for most of that time. What the hell's wrong with you, USC? And that's insane.
0: Tom, this is Florida State University, buddy. You're in the effing ACC. You have cachet. You have real history. You're in the state of Florida. I mean, the armpit of which you reside is a region of the country with a surplus of elite athletes everywhere you turn. Everywhere you look, it's a year-round bonanza of greatness. Speed, size, length, athleticism, all of it. It's all there. You know, hearkening back to the question, one thing we didn't discuss yesterday, and we haven't discussed yet today. Well, we did a little bit in the hour number one. But were you struck? So somebody asked me, was I struck by anything Mike Norvell said at the ACC kickoff? Two things are true about the ACC kickoff in regards to Mike's comments. First of all, he can't win for losing. And I said it before he talked to a single member of the press, before he got to the dais, before he sat down with me, before he did the breakout. There was no way that Mike Norvell could win at the ACC kickoff. And when you're asked a question about coaching for your job and you say you don't feel like you're coaching for your job, it's going to piss people off. But it's the right answer. No coach is going to sit there and say, yeah, I feel like I'm up against it. I know I'm coaching for my job. No coach is going to say that, even if that's the reality, the stark reality of the situation. So he can't give an answer that's going to satiate the masses. They're all going to be like, oh, because they're bloodthirsty. I don't blame him. He should have already been fired. I reiterate, should have already been fired. I didn't need to see last year. I didn't need Tom's moment of clarity. I had it at 2-10. I'm done. I'm out. We're done. If that's in you, if that's ever in you to go 2-10, you can't be my coach. You cannot at any point. There's no coming back. So if I haven't made it abundantly clear, I'm once again making it abundantly clear. That said, if you are retained in the way that Mike has been retained, you can't go about your job and your business on a daily basis like you're a cowering little puke. You gotta be bold and walk forward and have confidence and try to instill in those young men that there are better days ahead. There's no way to do that without sounding a little bit delusional. Because if you're 5-7 and 2-10, nobody believes you. So no matter what you say, no matter how verbose and confident you may try to be, the masses are going to go, come on, buddy. Come on, buddy. We know you aren't going to make it. You know it and I know it. That's what they're going to say. There's no getting around it. But getting back to something that he did say that did kind of pique my interest, and he said it in the breakout. He did not say it with me in my one-on-one interview, but I didn't ask him about recruiting because recruiting is so god-awful that I didn't want to bring up a sore subject. I thought I'd ask him about this year's team since we're about to watch this year's team play football and recruits are about next year's team and the year after and the year after and the year after. So to me, I wasn't going to bring it up because if I did bring it up, I was going to say, is there a reason that we're somewhere in the 40s or 50s in recruiting and we don't have a single offensive lineman that has said yes in this class? I mean, what are we doing here, Mike? That wasn't going to get us anywhere. But he did say that they are intentionally trying to sign a small class because of the 5-to-play-5 rule, which means they only have 12 or 13 guys that are going to actually graduate, exit, can't play football anymore at Florida State for whatever reason, right? Nonsense. That is complete and utter nonsense, Tom. It's an easy out.
1: Yeah, but that's the spin job for the reality of where they are for this reason. Now, I've heard this. Our Matt Lasser has talked about this when we're having conversations away from the cameras. You know, their budget's light. They know that. So they're going to have to hit on quality with what they can hit on with the budget they have before
0: them. These 12 aren't it.
1: I hear you, man. Hang on. So that's their philosophy, is to do that and then retain what they have, save money to retain what they have on the current roster, because in this victory scenario that you have, you're going to overperform and kids' price tags are going to go up. And then you're going to backfill. You're forced to do this. You're forced to backfill again, either through the portal or maybe some late flips or late actions in February as part of the cycle. But they know that they don't have the money or the means. It's an impossibility to achieve a 20 to 25 kid class going into the football season of true players that we would be like, yep, okay. Now, this is all separate the fact that they're not very good at recruiting and they're not led well in recruiting.
0: That's really the answer.
1: So I hear you on all of that, but they also know that they're operating with an impossible proposition. So instead of trying to spread themselves thin, let's whittle it down and focus on retention and portal once this thing succeeds. And if it fails, then the next guy comes in, he's going to get a windfall of cash, and you're going to have to dip into the portal anyway for either kids that he's bringing with him or, you know, connections that he has, and then also the new car smell of maybe kids entering the portal and wanting to jump on board with Florida State. So these are the scenarios that we have before us. But that's one thing where I would at least credit them for not being delusional to think, like, all right, we're going to get it right now in recruiting. For the first time, we're really going to focus on it, because you don't have the money for it. So what's the point?
0: Well, yes and no. Yes, much of what you just said there is a fair reason, and one that they're giving. You're right. That's what they're saying for why they're not going after a big class and why they don't think they can sign 25 kids or whatever it is that we think they should infuse into this roster. I think that's accurate. Everything you said is fair and accurate about why they're doing what they're doing. I would push back on them, not to you, but to them. I'd say, well, that's convenient, because the truth is you have enough money to sign a full class. You just can't get kids to come here because you've sucked to high heaven for the last 2 years. Couple that with the fact that you're not any good at recruiting, and it's led to an unmitigated disaster. So it's convenient that you don't have the money, quote unquote, or that you can't go get these kids. You're not going to get them anyhow. They're not saying yes to you. Your relationship with the agents are terrible. Your athletic director blew it. Your new GM isn't going to make a damn bit of difference. This is all a facade.
1: Yeah, it all arrives at the same place. They can't sign a full class of kids that you'd be like, all right, I'm fired up about this class they signed. It's too expensive because of the suck tax, because of their reputation. Like, they could sign a full class if you're just talking about numbers and you get a bunch of 3-stars. Like, you could do that. But they're choosing to not do that.
0: Here's why that bothers me, Tom, because he agreed. But look, man, go look around the country. Other than a handful of programs, the vast majority of every recruiting class are 3-stars. The point about that is you got to find the right 3-stars, which means you have to have a really good evaluator who's recruiting. Go find, if you sign 20 guys, there's like, unless you're like, again, one of a handful of teams, you're basically signing 5 to 6 4-stars. The rest are all 3-stars. You might have a 5-star in there, maybe 2 if you're really good, right? The rest are all 3-stars. That's what recruiting is finding the right 3-stars and developing them and turning them into good players. But they can't do that either.
1: I was just, as you're speaking, pulling up the roster. I have not gotten there quite yet to see what specific players would benefit from the 5 for 5. I know that Ira wrote an article about it a few weeks ago, and there are names like Trey Wisner, Desario Riles, Quindarius Jones that are on that list. And, like, hey, Q could have a decent year this year with new cornerback leadership, and also he's healthy, that's going to help matters as well. And some of those offensive players could benefit you. I think if I'm Trey Wisner, I'd probably bounce after this year, but maybe not Desario Riles if he has a good season, because you might be able to better your draft stock. You know, Deuce Robinson's on that list. He's not coming back unless there's an injury. So if he gets, if there's a Miles Bailey situation, then perhaps he would come back for another year and knock on wood. That never, ever happens. But as we're talking, I'm pulling up to see what guys are on the offensive line. That's the first place I go, because I'm tired of that constant shuffling of the offensive line. We have to bring in 5 new dudes every year. And I'm doing a pretty good job of vamping, but I haven't gotten there yet, Jeff, to find exactly all of these players and see if they have any eligibility left. But it would appear Nate Pabst is not on that list. Xavier Chaplin cannot come back either, and those are probably the two key guys you'd want to come back for a fifth year. They've already burned their red shirt, so it's too late for them.
0: Well, and I would just say this. I mean, the conundrum we find ourselves in of having to replace five offensive linemen every single season with five transfers, you know, just by definition, you're not getting very good offensive linemen. You're getting adequate to average, maybe slightly above average in some cases, offensive linemen. Any offensive lineman that is transferring in to play a fifth year doesn't have other options. I mean, they by definition aren't good enough to go pro. So you're getting guys that, you know, they're where they are. They're adequate to average starters. You're not getting elite players to transfer in on the offensive line. It's not happening. If you look in the portal, generally speaking, they're the most expensive players besides quarterbacks to bring in. And most teams starting five are made up of kids that are homegrown, that they recruited, that they brought in from high school. They brought in elite players, developed them, got them stronger, put them out there, and those kids at the end of their fourth year are taking it to the National Football League.
1: Now, the good news on this front for the offensive line is outside of Pabst and Chaplin, you brought in Joyner from Purdue. We'll see. The PFF doesn't like him very much, but maybe Herb Hand gets something more out of him. Maybe he plays guard instead of center, and you have Sam-Ann Thompson play center. Maybe that's what you do there. But he is not out of eligibility. Paul Bowling, the kid that they got from Troy, who was awesome as a freshman, at least at that level. True freshman. I mean, that's got to be something. He's a sophomore. Chimdia Nwiawu, or Wiwu. I've heard his name pronounced both ways, out of Stephen F. Austin. His brother played at Oklahoma as an offensive lineman, so there's obviously some good traits there, DNA-wise.
0: Yeah.
1: They really want him to be the right tackle. If he's decent at right tackle, he's got one more year left. So this offensive line, if it hits, Andre Otto has another year. Sam-Ann Thompson's obviously pretty young as well in his second year on campus. If these guys hit, and let's say they're a good group of five, you might actually have three returning or four returning starters in the offensive line next year, which is far better than last season, which was these guys are all like in their final 100 days of college eligibility.
0: Yeah, it's true. Well, it's so weird. I can't even look to next year. I get it. They're not able to recruit right now. This is a long-winded way of saying they're just not able to recruit right now. And that's the easiest way to answer the question when you get asked about your class and why it ranks where it does and how come there aren't any players in it that are any good at all. And, you know, I'm overstating it some. I'm sure there's some good players in there. But, you know, that's what a coach can say. Well, you know, That's where they're at.
1: If they get a yes tonight, their best player comes in. I know it's not necessarily something that inspires you position-wise, but it's safety to Sean Poole, who's a top 100 player. He's 85th in the country. So that would at least be the first. It would be the first guy you're like, oh, okay, now that's a dude.
0: Now, if he does say yes, he ain't staying. So don't get your hopes up, everybody. Let's just say he says, I'm committing to Florida State. Great. He'll be gone by the time we lose our fourth game.
1: This is why we don't cover recruiting until December on this show.
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2: Please tell me you weren't swimming in the Seven Seas Lagoon again.
3: Well, not this time. We rode the monorail to the Magic Kingdom, hit Space Mountain, crushed some turkey legs, and we washed it down with a couple of Dole Whips. And the best part, the Country Bear Jamboree.
2: Sounds like a great day so far. What happened?
3: Well, we're running late, and I'm sprinting to the front row of the show, and it starts, and the music's playing, and crowds are clapping. I got carried away. I got this bright idea. I'm going to stage dive to Hank. I jumped, Hank tried to catch me, and pop, my back went out midair.
2: Well, I'm glad you came, because Dr. Finn's going to get you fixed right up.
3: Well, next time, we're sitting in the back row.
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0: It's a pretty cool thing, I think. Not sure. There may come a time where we end up saying, they shouldn't have done that. There can be too much of a good thing sometimes. Like pie. You know, you have too much pie. It's just too much pie. Pie's delicious. I'd love a piece of rhubarb pie right now. Strawberry rhubarb pie sounds inviting. You have three pieces of strawberry rhubarb pie. You're like, God almighty, I can't have any more of this pie. This is too much pie. So what am I talking about? Major League Baseball is going to start. It's the earliest they've ever sent out the schedule, by the way, Tom. I don't know why in the world they dropped that during All-Star Week. They're like, hey, we got the new schedule up. What? Okay. If there's a season, that's cool. That'll be good. But anyhow, they've got the entire new schedule is out, and you can start making your plans accordingly. For Tom and I, we'll have to book our Pittsburgh trip to watch the Mets get beat by the Pirates again.
1: It might be a different venue next year. We'll see. My word last year was, if we get swept, I'll do this again next year, and we sure as hell got swept.
0: Resoundingly so.
1: See you soon, Pittsburgh, is what I thought when we were in the car going 95 miles an hour with the crazy Russian driving us to the airport at 5:15 in the morning.
0: That dude, I'm sure he's dead. Or he's killed somebody.
1: That's right. Somebody died in his presence, either the other guy or himself. Yes.
0: For those that have not heard the story of Tom and I taking it to the airport in Pittsburgh at 5:15 a.m. with a Uber driver that fancied himself Mario Andretti, with a Lexus and a turbo built in, wore driving gloves, which is really insane, had apocalyptic, futuristic, crazy music on,
1: yep,
0: and proceeded to go 105 miles per hour down the freeway of Pittsburgh at 5 a.m. Hey, I'm a fast driver. And I thought this guy was a little excessive.
1: It was that 7 a.m. rave music. You know, the sun's already up and the rave has been going and going and going. And it's like, you know, it's that level of kind of quiet, subdued, but also has the choral element with the woman who's like, oh, and you're like, oh my God. Okay, here we go.
0: You know, it's funny on that note. I remember believing that I needed to make a more salubrious choice many moons ago. I was on the back deck of my apartment 23 years ago, something like that. And I was standing out on the porch. It was a cold winter day. It was glorious. And I was smoking a cigar. Now, smoking a cigar, when I tell you the time, will let you know the activity that preceded it. And I was smoking that cigar at 5:27 a.m. 5:27 a.m. on the back porch.
1: Yeah.
0: And as I sat there, not aware of the time, I saw the sliver of sunlight beginning to emerge out across from the trees. And I thought, oh, no, that's the sun. As some people would say, God's flashlight. And I thought, oh, I'm on my porch smoking a cigar, and that's the sun coming up.
1: I'm and on moments, in 23 minutes.
0: Moments later, a man stepped out of his apartment from below to go on his morning jog. And I thought, oh, that man is exercising. God, these are the signs to go to bed and to make better choices.
1: I'll never forget, though, it was, I think, twice, but the first time that I was a freshman at Iona, and we had a big night, big night.
0: Yeah.
1: It was me, a couple of guys from the honors floor who were also put in six-person units with the water polo team, who were all from Chicago, and my God, could they throw down. These people, Ed Gronkowski and the crew, they were amazing.
0: Well, of course, his name was Ed Gronkowski.
1: Before there was a Rob Gronkowski in my world, there was an Ed Gronkowski, and I was like, well, if Rob's anything like Ed, then Rob's... Yeah. And of course he is. Of course he is. They're probably cousins. And I remember going to bed at whatever time. And
0: the sun was coming up.
1: I missed the sun. Because in the winter, the sun goes down so early. This is close to the end of the semester. I was leaving Iona. It was kind of like sayonara. And so I woke up, and it was 3 and change in the afternoon, and it was cloudy.
0: Come on, you never saw the sun?
1: And it was basically dusk because it was cloud cover, and it was 3 and change. So it was like, it's like NFL games in the fall. You know, on Sundays, you watch the 1 o'clock kick in Philadelphia, and in the third quarter, it's basically under the lights. That's how I woke up, and I went, this is not natural. I don't think that's how we're designed to be.
0: That's correct. Yes. The polls were pulling you and telling you that you're out of whack. Like, sir, there's the sun and there's the moon. We sleep with the moon. We wake with the sun. We don't go days on end without seeing the sun. Need it. Our body needs it. That's how it works.
1: I opened my eyes and I'm like, oh, it's a dawn. Okay. And then I looked at my phone. It was like 3:17 p.m. I'm like, whoops. I guess that one got away.
0: I'll never forget as I took a good drag off my cigar. That was a good cigar. I miss smoking cigars. Anyhow, I probably shouldn't pick the habit back up, but I used to love to smoke cigars. And I'm an addictive personality, so I have to be careful. I like drugs, you know, like that kind of thing. Like I could easily do them. But I don't. I don't do them. But I've always liked them. And so I've had to flee from them because I realized, ooh, this is a problem. Anyhow, I used to love smoking cigars, and I miss them. I'd like to go back to smoking cigars, but it's probably not a wise idea. But as I took a big drag off that cigar, I remember looking at that guy who was going for a jog, and I thought, you got to get it together. This is a sign. And I don't believe in signs, but I really was like, oh, this ain't good. That dude's getting up fresh early. It's cold outside. He doesn't care. He's going for a jog under the rising sun. He's got his life in order. And here I am on the back deck smoking a cigar.
1: He's a Folgers commercial, and you're the frying pan public service announcement. You know, it's like it couldn't be any more different.
0: He gave me the point. Like, I see you, buddy. Yeah, I know what you've been up to. I got you. Big night. Big night. I hope you had fun.
1: Good night, buddy. Good to see you. Good night.
0: Took the drag. Have a great run. Sorry about the music.
1: Oh, were you that guy in the building? Were you Mr. Bass?
0: Oh, no, I wasn't Mr. Bass, but I'm a music guy, and I will.
1: there's that one guy, I hope he listens to the show, who is unabashed in his bass at Wakulla Sands Golf Course. Yeah.
0: Well, he's got a big stereo system. He has afternoons off, and he has a pool.
1: That's right. Every single time we played an event there this Saturday, you betcha, coming around on number 11.
0: Hey, listen, that guy, by the way, there's a part of me that really admires him. He knows who he is. He's self-actualized.
1: That's right.
0: He has dreamt to own that home out in the middle of nowhere and play that music. And while he lays in the pool and gets his tan, he's always wanted to do it, clearly. And so that's what he does every day.
1: So this week he was sleeping, and the music, he's just sleeping, floating on the pool. He might as well be in a lawn chair and not actually in the pool. But he was sleeping, and the Eagles were on. So I know you would have you would have given him a docking of the points.
0: Yeah.
1: But you know who also knows who they are, who that guy is? His neighbors. His neighbors know who he is.
0: Like, really?
1: The house isn't quite Southwood right on top of him, but it's not far away either. And if we can hear it from two fairways adjacent, to be that neighbor 5 days a week at minimum, I'm sure, to hear that beginning at like 11 a.m. when he's got Margaritaville playing, oh, buddy.
0: Well, that's the first time he's played something that's just simply awful. You know, like, I give him credit. When we were playing the other day, some quality tunes.
1: Yeah,
0: he had a little Motown going. He had some things going.
1: He had Stevie Ray Vaughan's brother playing.
0: Oh, yeah. The Fabulous Thunderbirds is the name of the band. And, Jimmy Vaughan is Stevie Ray Vaughan's brother and is a accomplished guitarist. Got to be tough for old Jimmy Vaughan, much like the Canseco's. You know, like Ozzy and Jose, it's a toughie. You sit down at Thanksgiving and they're like, how's it going? And you know, Jose's like, well, year 9 in the majors, hit 42 last year, hit 42. And Ozzy's like, I'm with the St. Pete Cardinals. I'm trying hard. I'm going to get there at some point. Still swinging away.
1: I am fifth in the Gulf Coast League in home runs, though. I've got 12. I've got 12.
0: I too can hit home runs, Jose. So that's a toughie. And same for Jimmy. Really good guitarist. Like, really good. Crazy good blues guitarist. And your brother, Stevie Ray Vaughan. You're like, that's nice, Jimmy. Let Stevie get the guitar.
1: So you weren't quite that guy with the bass, because every apartment building has one of those guys.
0: Yeah. No, I played a lot of music, and I had a really good stereo system. I'll tell you what you wouldn't have wanted to see was the year after I left ETSU. That was a version of me that I would hate now. Every Saturday morning in football season, bright and early, I don't care if I hadn't gone to bed or I just went to bed, cranking the music. It was game day, baby. Let's go. And I was you, popping that beer. Yeah, and what was your song?
1: Back in the saddle again.
0: Why were we so obnoxious? It's like, wonderful.
1: Shut up, man. It's 8:15. Where a friend is a friend.
0: Yep. So you got to remember how lucky I was to be in college in the early 90s because grunge emerged.
1: Oh, yeah.
0: And at 8 a.m., you would hear, yeah, I mean, like, really loud.
1: Specifically, that song would drive my parents nuts because of the end, when he just keeps on singing the same line over and over and over again. I remember that used to be on my computer baseball game playlist. And
0: they'd
1: be like, and my father, Thomas, enough. Is the song going to end? Enough.
0: It's still a great song. It's still a great song. In fact, if you listen to Smells Like Teen Spirit now in your car and you crank it, you are going to instantly be happy. You're like, oh, this song still whoops ass. Still whoops ass. Jeff Cameron Show, 93.3 Real Talk Radio, War Chant TV.
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0: Thank goodness I get to do this again as we close out the show and enter into the weekend. Another reminder, no show on Monday. No Jeff Cameron Show on Monday. I will not be here. Tom will not be here. We have just unabashedly, unashamed, taken Monday off. We will be back with you on Tuesday. That's how we're going to roll. No show on Monday. Tom's out partying. And the rest of us have to get in line. That's the way it works.
1: That's right. That's absolutely. If there's one thing I love to do on a Monday, it is party. And that's it.
0: Well, you're like Russ Cole. It's Thursday.
1: Yeah. Well, I'll check my watch. It's about 5 o'clock.
0: Yeah. Every Thursday at whatever time he said, I start to drink.
1: Go get me some.
0: Yeah.
1: Over there.
0: So my favorite part about that is, A, he asked for Lone Star, which is hilarious.
1: And it's a really good beer. Actually, it is.
0: Shinerbach. I like Shinerbach, too. Yeah. I like either one. So they're both Texas beers, and he loves both of them. I'm like, fair enough. Hey, when in Rome, if we were in Pittsburgh, we would be drinking IC Light.
1: I got to tell you, the taste buds already know. I'm like, hey, guys. And they're like, what? What's coming? I said,
0: got some icy light.
1: Icy light. Yay. Yeah. Yep.
0: That's coming up soon. But anyhow, that's one of the great lines ever. And you don't get to get in the way of that or whatever he says. You don't get to interrupt that. Yeah. Like every Thursday, whatever time that was. I feel like it was the middle of the day, actually. It was like 1 o'clock.
1: I think it was. Yes. I think they were trying to drive home his habits more than the makeup could do for the character. Yes. Yeah, like, all right, let's make sure we put some dialogue in here that anchors him in the throes of problematic behavior.
0: Well, first of all, he's already lit his third cigarette by the time he gets to that dialogue. And then he says, yeah.
1: Well, then also the kicker is he's playing the character. Like he's become part of the method that he's acting in order to really sell what's going on.
0: Oh, yeah.
1: To throw off the detectives, which is fantastic.
0: Oh, I got to go back and rewatch. You know what I started watching again the other day, and I'm just stuck on it again? Homicide: Life on the Street, the series that led to The Wire. It's the same writer. Simon is his last name. He's an incredible writer who wrote The Wire and was an actual journalist in Baltimore.
1: Is that David Simon?
0: David Simon, that's right. Yeah, he's a beast. A brilliant, brilliant man. But he wrote Homicide: Life on the Street, which was a great show, an all-time great show. Anyhow, that led to The Wire, and Homicide: Life on the Street is on permanent reruns by season on some Sony station or Samsung station that is built into the television. And it's awesome. I'm like, oh, I forgot how great this was. Just an aside. Here's what I was going to say. I was going to say that I get to do probables. Baseball's back. None of that nonsense with the Mets and the Phillies last night. We get real baseball back tonight, everybody.
1: I was glad for that ESPN broadcast crew to usher back Mets baseball. I was like, oh, thank God it's Carl Ravitch and Eduardo and Tim. No, it wasn't even Kirchin. Couldn't even give me Kirchin. Yeah.
0: I love Kirchin. Love Kirchin. He's so good. Still so good. Anyhow, let's cue it up, sir.
2: It's time for, how you say, with the pitching, probables?
0: Rays, Red Sox, let's get it on. Griffin, Jacks, Jake Bennett, Dodgers, Yankees. Oh, well, all right, Major League Baseball. This is your dream scenario to start the second half of the season. You get Dodgers, Yankees. Roki Sasaki going for the Dodgers. The Yankees will throw Garrett Cole. All right. Pirates, Guardians, come get you some, Cleveland. Actually, we've got to come get some. We're traveling to Cleveland. And we're going to do it with Jared Jones, who pitched really well the other day. So well that he had a shutout through six innings and had only thrown 70 pitches and they pulled him. Because we live in the most sissified era of pitching ever seen. Gavin Williams pitching for the Guardians. Rays, Red Sox game two this evening. We got a doubleheader, boys. TBD, TBD. White Sox, Blue Jays, Anthony Kay, Spencer Miles, Rangers, Braves, Cal Quantrill, and Chris Sale. Marlins, Brewers. Marlins have been one of the great stories in Major League Baseball in the first half of the season. Sandy Alcantara, I don't think they're going to trade him now. He's a legit ace, and they're in legit contention. I wish they would trade him because the Pirates are just a game back of them for the wild card. Brewers will throw Logan Henderson. Lest we forget, Pirates swept the Brewers in resounding fashion before the All-Star break. Twins, Cubs, Bailey Ober, Colin Ray. We got the Padres and the Royals, Michael King, Seth Lugo. Orioles and Astros, Dean Kremer, Peter Lambert. Reds, Rockies, Brady Singer, Gabriel Hughes. Gabriel Hughes doesn't even have a team picture. They just show a picture of the stadium. How cruel is that, Gabriel? Tigers, Angels, Troy Melton, Reed Detmers. We got the Nationals and the A's, Cade Cavalli, and Gage Jump. What a ridiculous name. Cardinals, D-backs, Michael McGreevy, Merrill Kelly, Giants, Mariners, Landon Raup, Bryce Miller. And that is a look at those that shall reside on the bump. Oh, good to talk baseball again. Good to have baseball back. Yeah, we are nightly able to come home now and say to ourselves, oh, baseball's on. In a quick refresher course, the Rays lead by three games in the East. The Central has the White Sox tied with the Indians. Ooh, they're no longer the Indians. They're the Guardians. By the way, I never understood the name change there. I understand changing the name of the Redskins. Indians? Well, racist about Indians. Anyhow, Rangers, Mariners are a game and a half apart with the Rangers leading the way. The Braves are leading the East by just 2.5 games over the Phillies and 4 over the Marlins and 8 of the Nats, who are a weird team. Brewers lead the Central by 5 over the Cubs. And finally, the Dodgers have the best record in baseball. They have a full 11.5 game lead at 61-36. And that is your standings as we get set for the second half of the season.
1: So last night I was stunned to see that Devin Williams looked like Devin Williams. It was as effortless a 1-2-3 ninth inning as I've seen him pitch in a Mets uniform, maybe in a couple of years because he wasn't so hot with the Yankees either.
0: Right.
1: And immediately I thought, can you do that like 5 more times in a row between now and the first week of August? Because Devin, if you did,
0: we could trade you.
1: Maybe somebody might come a-calling for you, Devin.
0: The Pittsburgh Pirates might come a-calling for you. Right. We need a guy, I don't want him because he's too many instances of sucking ass.
1: Well, that is, yes. In the last 5 times you said that, every time I picture the scene from City Slickers, you were going to suck the poison right out. I love you, man. Thank you. You didn't know that it was a cactus. You thought it was a snake. And you were going to suck that poison.
0: No, but I do want Weaver. So if you would part with Weaver for very little, that'd be great. That'd be great. Have a great weekend. We'll talk to you Tuesday. Peace.
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27: News this hour at Town Hall. I'm Bob Agnew in Washington. A suspect is in custody today in New York City after an attack outside a federal building. The FBI says an explosive device went off outside the federal building in Lower Manhattan, injuring two people. The Bureau says one person is now in custody. The Joint Terrorism Task Force taking a closer look with a broader investigation. That facility houses several federal offices, including the FBI's New York office and an immigration court. A former Olympian today facing charges for damaging the Lincoln Memorial reflecting pool. More from correspondent Willie Nelson.
28: A Washington, D.C. judge has set a September 28 trial date for former Olympian David Hearn, who is accused of deliberately damaging the newly renovated Lincoln Memorial reflecting pool. Hearn faces a felony property destruction charge after prosecutors say he caused more than $1,000 in damage. Three other people also face misdemeanor charges in connection with damage to the pool. Willie Nelson, The White House.
27: U.S. gas prices jumped to an average of $4 per gallon today, according to AAA. It says the national average is at $4, of course, a little more in some states and less in others, all depending on their state and local gas taxes. Oil prices have climbed again in recent days as the U.S. and Iran move closer to resuming all-out war.
29: U.S. Secretary of State Marco Rubio spoke to reporters at Joint Base Andrews Sunday.
30: We're going to continue to respond. If the door opens to diplomacy, if the guys that want to do something productive for Iran win and take control of that system or take control of the negotiations, that'll be a very positive development.
27: And that report from Haya Panjwani. President Trump presented the World Cup trophy to Spain yesterday, the winner of that final match against Argentina. To him, the real victor could be the United States.
31: So we're very proud of our country. We're very proud of the job that was done by everybody. We congratulate Gianni Infantino and all of his staff and the incredible job they did. But
27: And the president said it turned out that, quote, we were a soccer country after all. I think it's going to remain. More Town Hall.
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0: College football ACC Media Days beginning today in Charlotte, North Carolina. Florida State speaking today in the opening day of the event. Head coach Mike Norvell will be joined by quarterback Ashton Daniels, wide receiver Deuce Robinson, and linebacker Omar Graham. The Noles are coming off a 5-7 record, missed a bowl game for the second straight season. SEC Media Days will be held starting Monday in Tampa and going 4 days. NASCAR, the Cup Series returning to one of its most historic venues on Sunday night, the Window World 450 at North Wilkesboro. It marks the first points-paying cup race at the track since 1996. The event has been expanded to 450 laps. Christopher Bell is the defending winner at North Wilkesboro. He captured last year's All-Star race. 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I'm Tony Desiri, Real Talk 93.3.
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16: So, last night, I won't mention any names. I was at a Republican dinner. They call it a Republican gala. So, I had to dress up. I looked like a minister. I mean, I was GQ all the way. So, anyway. And so, we're sitting at the table last night, and again, I'm not here to throw any of my Republican friends under the bus. Some of these guys mean well, but, you know, if you took away the word Republican last night and they're all up there bragging, giving each other pats on the back, talking about how many millions and, hey, we brought a billion back to the district. And I'm sitting here going, if you took out the word Republican, it sounded like a Democrat talking. I mean, you know, wouldn't we like to ever talk about, hey, how many spending cuts we did and blah, blah, blah. And, you know, not one talked about Governor DeSantis. Not one even promoted the property tax thing. I was like, wow. You know, which proves to the point. Tom Gates, which kind of proves to the point what you've talked about. I can't find a Republican one to really push this thing, huh? But anyway, it is what it is. So hanging out with us this hour, Barney Bishop co-hosting and Tom Gatens, of course, of the groups like Freedom Works and Citizens Against Lawsuit Abuse, and then Barney Bishop, commentator and columnist at FloridaDaily.com. So, but anyway, that's just me, Tom. I mean, it's brag how much we brought back to the district. And I'm like, man, if you took out the word Republican that you're at a dinner, it almost sounds like you're at one of the local Democratic Party functions, Tom.
1: This is the problem. Republicans are starting sound like Democrats, and as Dick Armey always used to say, when people are given the choice between a real Democrat and a Democrat wannabe, they'll choose the real Democrat every time.
16: Yeah, so the Democrat one. I just thought it was just kind of interesting, but anyway, so. Oh, some stories we got to cover today. There is a boatload of protest. You'll like, I know, Tom, you'll like this one. There's a boatload of protests that are happening here in the state of Florida on against AI data centers. It's a big story going on. We're going to talk about that. And now we've got the pros and cons. Everybody's like, hey, these AI data centers, they're going to suck up all the energy. Your electric bill is going to go up. And I've got a lot of free market Republicans. I'm going to play the clips coming up in a few moments. They say that actually the AI data centers will help reduce your property taxes. So we'll get into that story coming up here in a little bit. Not gas taxes. By the way, I don't see anybody suspending the gas tax either, but the argument about whether you like the war or not, but one of the big stories we're talking about today is gasoline prices are back up near $4 a gallon here in the state of Florida. Where does that Costco next, like the Costco, where does that Costco to the next level? Does it go back up to 4.5? I don't think so, but we'll talk about that. Latest numbers on the economy. We'll get into that story as well. Top story today. The president had a speech last night, and I could have just easily have skipped it. I thought it was going to be something like, hey, I mean, I thought that maybe, and Tom, I'll start with you, then we'll go to Barney here. I'm going to get to the clips. I thought this was going to be something that maybe we're going to move to the next level in the war in Iran. Now, that would have been very important to hear what he had to say. Barely even talked about that. But what the president brought up was things that we've kind of have already heard about. Was, you know, the Chinese trying to, or they have tried to get into and hack our election system. That's not new. Russia kind of hacked some of it, but wasn't able to get all the information back in 2015, 2016. But he wanted to make this a top-tier issue. Fox News' Aisha Hosni says, as the president announced the declassification of critical intelligence, that says there were shocking vulnerabilities to the election system out there. Clip number one. Oh, hold on a second, guys. I have nothing prepared today. Here we go. Let's go to clip number one here. Play, guys.
2: Vulnerabilities in our election system. Those documents are now posted on the White House website. The part about China, where he's alleging that they hacked and gathered voter information on some 200 million Americans over a number of years. That includes names, addresses, voting affiliation. The president says intelligence officials that knew about this did not inform Congress.
16: So, Tom, I watched it. Did you see any of it last night, Tom?
1: Yes, I did.
16: Okay. I sat back and go, okay, I've heard about this before, and I don't know why we had to have a national speech on things that we've kind of already knew about. The president says that they're open to vulnerabilities, but the president did not say that China moved any votes over, that China didn't cause the election defeat. I noticed that he said that as well. But Tom, I mean, I watched this. I don't even know what the point of the press conference was last night or the speech.
1: I think it was pretty clear. I think what the president just illustrated, and pretty clearly, is that there was a deep state coup effort against the president. And not only was it a deep state coup attempt, we know that the Chinese information was held back from the presidential briefings to the president, the duly elected is civilian leader of the United States. That's a big issue. Truman warned us about this. Kennedy warned us about this, and probably

0: Schumer, or whenever it was, Schumer said the intelligence community has seven ways to Sunday of ways of getting back at you. And the appointees of the president, of any president, are irrelevant. It's the permanent structure of these apparatuses that matter. The people at the highest levels only get part of the
1: information. So here's the question then. Did the Chinese cause the defeat of President Trump in 2020?
2: You asking me?
1: I'll tell anybody. I don't care.
2: Okay, so Torque. Listen, I don't know that any foreign government had any undue influence in the election. There's no question in my mind that foreign governments, North Korea, China, Russia, are involved in our politics and involved in social media and involved in misinformation and disinformation. But I don't think that it changed the outcome.
1: I agree. Tom, go back. I was up till 12 o'clock last night, and I went and I Googled. Fox News had a story about this in 2020. This is not new. And by the way, we need to have, I think the more important thing is how were they able to, if according to the president, how were they able to get in some of the election systems? That's the break that I want to know. Where is our infrastructure to protect that? But if you go back to 2020, Fox News did the story of China trying to get in and hack the elections. And Barney's got a valid point. The president didn't say that they moved it in the coup, because if the coup was going to be there, and if it worked in 2020, then why didn't it work in 2024 then?
0: Well, because we were on to what happened. When I say we were on, their states had taken control of the process. Remember, part of the process is state-driven. We already know that a lot of these states have decided after 2020 to take control of this. But let's just look at one data point. The 2016, the 2020, and the 2024 aberration of electoral votes was for Biden 2020. 11 million more votes. There's not a chance that either one of you believe that that was legitimate.
1: Why not? And by the way, Michigan, Pennsylvania, Nevada, blue states that Trump won did not have election reforms. So that doesn't sell, number one. Trump won because he campaigned in those districts. Number two, yes, because I can go back to 1992 where Clinton got a lot more votes than Bush. And then 4 years later, the number went down by voters by almost 10 million. It is the flavor. And yeah, by the way, Trump got more votes than 2000. So if you wanted to rig the election, there's no way that you would give the president credibility and fudge numbers his way where his numbers actually went up. Sorry, there's nothing to be proven here.
0: Well, let me ask you the question. Let's do it from the reverse.
1: All right.
0: Why do you think the Chinese gathered up 220 million American voter data files? Do you think it was just for fun? No, it was to influence the outcome. That's why, remember, we found containers with driver's licenses of people that were captured by the security departments, coming over from China in containers.
1: I don't disagree with that, Tom. Tom, that part I don't disagree. Remember, the Russians were able to get a hold of certain information. There is a data breach. It did not change anything. People did not complain to say, hey, my vote went this way. And by the way, even the president didn't even allude to his credit last night. I'll give him credit for this. He didn't allude to any votes being switched either. It's not new, I get it, about China going and having a data breach. I think, to me, the bigger question is, Tom, how are they able to break into our systems? That's what I want to get to.
0: We already know why, Hal, because these systems were easily backdoor penetratable.
1: Yeah.
0: We already knew that. That's news that's old, too.
1: I'm with you on that one. But Barney, this whole, I mean, here was the president last night slamming. And I get it. I mean, should they have carried the speech? Hey, I knew Fox News and other conservative groups. I knew talk radio groups that wouldn't carry Biden's speech. But the president went after the media last night for not addressing or at least carrying it on these networks. Here's the clip.
3: In a rare move, NBC and ABC Fake News have both said that they would not cover this speech. They knew what it was about, because of the fact that they don't like the topic, because they know how corrupt our system is and they don't want to reveal it. They and others in the media are part of a plot. They want to continue this fraud for whatever reason.
1: To be fair, and I'm not really, Barney, I know all three of us aren't big fans of the media, even though we're a part of it. But I can tell you times where they didn't

0: cover Obama's speeches. They didn't cover Biden. Hey, I knew times where Fox News didn't carry any Biden speeches. Was that okay back then? And then you got the president out there talking about revoking all of these licenses for these groups. I know what these groups are about. We know you're not going to get a fair shake. It's called the marketplace out there. But this big coup and everything else, I got to tell you something, Barney. I think voters are going to sit back and say, hey, you know, I would have liked to hear the president talk about, is there an off-ramp to Iran? Address the issue of affordability. And yes, do not get me wrong. This is a deal if you talk about the Chinese, Barney, trying to hack. But we've all known that the Chinese government has hacked and has had data breaches in U.S. systems before. This is not a new story.
1: No, you're correct. And the president, I think, oversold, as he does many times, the revelation that he was going to give last night. But to go back to Tom's point, I do want to support what he's saying, because in a way, there's no question that foreign governments have had influence. We just don't know how much.
0: Correct.
1: We don't know the specifics. But to the point that you're making, we don't have the cybersecurity in this country that we absolutely have to have.
0: That's right.
1: And what we should be doing is the same thing that corporate America is doing. We should be paying hackers and giving them bonuses if they can find ways into our cyber system.
0: I agree.
1: Because that's the only way we're going to figure out. And we should be using artificial intelligence. And in fact, AI has been used and has been showing some defects and some backdoors in different computer systems, and we need to take that to the next level.
0: By the way, we're going to talk about that coming up in a couple of moments. Here's the latest economic numbers as far as polling concerns for Americans. Fox News, Brett Baer.
2: Americans weighing in on the U.S. economy. In our recent Fox poll, how do you feel about the U.S. economy? Responders, optimistic 40%, pessimistic 59%.
3: Well, it's not going to go down.
0: All right. Lower that thing. I had to increase the volume on my end for a second. So the economic numbers, Tom, out there. Tom, you deal with this. You cover a lot with the markets that are happening. Gasoline prices, we'll get into that, kind of nudging up to about $4 a gallon right now. Tom, how do you grade the economy? I mean, the majority of Americans out there, even among Republicans, are very pessimistic about it. How do you grade the economy right now? C+, B, A, or what?
4: Oh, I think it's a C. There's a few good things, but there's many concerns on the horizon.
0: Well, give me a couple. Is the war in Iran the main one?
4: Well, so with the war in Iran, gas prices are significant. People have paid $56 billion since the war began extra in costs. That's a lot for American consumers and takes a lot out of their disposable income. That is significant because it slows the prices or slows the purchasing of other consumer goods. You mentioned it yesterday about the PPI. The PPI is a big concern right now, but it's improving. The reality is these things tell us, and they give us tea leaves about the future. There are major things out there that still need adjusting.
0: Yeah. Barney, I think Tom's assessment is exactly correct. I would probably look at maybe a C+. Barney, you deal with a lot of clients, a lot of business owners. Are they looking at it the same way, or are they kind of a little bit maybe on hold? They want to see what interest rates are going to do. They may want to wait till after the midterm elections. I've seen that happen. They may want to see where the war in Iran's going. What are you hearing from some of your clients?
1: What I'm hearing is that they're very concerned about the economy and about the direction the country's going in. And as a result, they're holding back on a lot of their investments. The reality of it is the president needs to resolve the issue with Iran, should have done it 60 days ago, shouldn't have ever had a ceasefire. Go ahead, get it over, and get it done. And frankly, because we're not going to be in a position to do it, we ought to give the permission to the Israelis to go in and finish the job, because that's the only way you're going to resolve the Strait of Hormuz, allow that to be free again and open. And as a result, if we can do that, then the economy will have an opportunity to settle back down before the elections are coming. But even if it was done right now, it's going to be questionable whether people are going to feel anything better in the midterm elections on November 3rd.
0: Here was Fox Business Network Mark Tepper. He thinks gas prices are going up a little bit, but he thinks they're going to probably peak here. Here's the clip.
3: Well, It's not going to go down every single month. I'm not saying it's going to be a clean glide path lower, but we have reached the peak. I mean, gas prices have now come down from, I think, 456-ish was the peak. We're down to 385, 390, somewhere in that range. They've come up a little bit with this recent spike in oil prices, but still well below where they were.
0: Tom, real quick, I got about a minute here. I you know, when they were talking about going up to $5 a gallon around Memorial Day, I said, nah, I don't think that's going to happen. But they're around $4 a gallon right now back up in Florida. Tom, where does it go in the next few weeks? 420? You think we're going back up to 450?
4: No, I think he's exactly right. We've allocated new our streams of delivery so that the straits are not as important as they were at the from the beginning of the war. But here's the important thing. The gas tax is still a significant weapon we have not used. But right now, I think the peak will probably be maybe 415, but we're going to trade within this range, 30-cent range, 15 lower, 15 higher.
0: All right, okay. I'm with you on that one. We'll see where some of this goes. Coming up in a few moments, there are protests heavily being organized in the state of Florida.
5: National headlines, the top of each hour.
0: Data center and neighbor's backyard. Not literally the backyard, but you get what I'm saying, in the next community. We'll talk about that coming up in a little bit. I mean, this is a big issue. And we'll talk about it coming up next with our co-host right here.
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0: Just want to remind everybody, today is the beginning of the back-to-school sales tax holiday. Usually, you know, they used to have, like, for 3 days, then it went up to 14 days, down to 7 days, back up. Anyway, so it's going to go at last. With
1: outside a federal building in New York, left two people injured. That building houses several federal offices, including the FBI's New York office and an immigration court. U.S. Central Command says another American service member has died during Operation Epic Fury. The service member was killed in northern Iraq during the controlled detonation of unexploded ordnance from a downed Iranian attack drone. The president's new plane getting an upgrade to make it a little safer. President Trump told reporters the new Air Force One will be taken out of commission for a few weeks for a security upgrade. Paying a little bit more at the pump, AAA says gas prices hit $4 a gallon today. 1 year ago, they were at $3.14, of course, driven up of late by higher oil prices brought on by escalating tensions.
12: Hey, you, can't you read the sign? It says, keep off the grass.
13: Oh, but I just wanted to feel it.
12: Excuse me?
13: I wanted to feel what it was like to have an amazing lawn like you do.
12: It always looks so good, even in the summertime. How do you do it, neighbor?
13: They're called Lawn Johns. They come once a week.
12: Maybe you should give them a call so you can tell other people to stay off your lawn. How's that sound?
13: Ooh, yes, I would love to tell people to stay off my lawn.
14: For the very best in lawn care, call the Lawn Johns at 850-322-2567.
12: Stay off my lawn.
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19: Matt, Florida has become the world leader for freedom, and I love being in the studio with you every week where we are reinforcing the conservative movement with truth, the Constitution, and a little redneck common sense. 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
24: All right, hanging out with me, of course, Matt Caldwell. Good to have him back. Everybody's on vacation the month of July, man. I was like, 3 days is enough. But anyway, Matt, you must be going down the socialistic view where you can get a week to 2 weeks off and get paid, right? So anyway, no, I'm just joking. Anyway, that's the new attitude. It's like 30-hour work week, but I want to get paid 40 and all that kind of stuff. So anyway, Matt Caldwell, our good friend, and David Williams from the Taxpayers Protection Alliance. Matt Caldwell, former Florida State Rep, now elected official down in Southwest Florida, also a talk radio analyst for groups like Fox News and iHeartRadio, is also here on our newsmaker line. J.D. Vance was on with Joe Rogan last week. And by the way, David Williams, I think tomorrow if you come on with us or Wednesday, I like JD as far as, like, I think he'd be a cool guy to have on the air. It'd be a fun discussion. But the more and more I listen to him talk, he would not be my first pick for president. I mean, he was throwing Milton Friedman under the bus, and he's talking about how he supports more centralized planning coming from the federal government when it comes to issues. I mean, dude, this is what Democrats talk about. But anyway, we may save that for tomorrow or Wednesday, okay, David, on some of his views. Even some of the conservatives were like, what? What is the VP saying here? But anyway, the vice president was on to something. He was on with Joe Rogan's podcast, and he said, unless overall we talk about getting the act together and affordability and the economy moving forward, he thinks sooner or later we will see a socialist president here in the U.S.
25: This is 40 years of failed bipartisan leadership. We don't make enough of our own stuff. We don't have enough self-reliance. Our workers don't have enough bargaining power. That has led, in a lot of ways, I think, to this kind of socialism fervor. And we have to keep fixing these problems. Again, I think that we're going in the right direction. Maybe people disagree. But it's going to take years to fix this problem. And if we don't, we are going to end up with a socialist president in this country.
24: Now, David, I'm a little confused. You mean an open socialist like Mondami? Because, I mean, I thought Joe Biden, I know many of those on the far left used to throw him under the bus, claiming he wasn't liberal enough. I'm sitting here going, dude, he's giving you everything you want from DEI to LGBT to pro-abortion to all of the big spending out there. I assume he's talking about open socialists of some of the candidates we're seeing running this year, correct?
26: Yeah, I just don't get it, and I don't think we're going to see a really open socialist be president. Now, when I hear J.D. Vance talk, I think about the president's speech last Thursday, and before he was talking about voting fraud, he was bragging about price controls.
24: I know.
26: He was bragging that...
24: I was going to say this for this week, but go ahead.
26: But it's frustrating, dear, because J.D. Vance is a populist. Let's be clear, is that he's very close to the unions. He's close to the union leadership.
3: Right.
26: And he's been this way his whole life. So now, you know, I don't know if we'll ever see a socialist president, but we have a populist one that really is not conservative, fiscally conservative.
24: Yeah, you know, Matt, let me bring you into the conversation here real quick. To David's point, I want to play for you two clips. Fox Business Network and multi-millionaire. He's absolutely one of my favorites. Marcus Lemonis is on Fox Business Network. He's the guy that owns Bath and Body Works and a whole boatload of other companies. Been very successful. I think like Camping World, whatever. Marcus Lemonis says what needs to be talked about when we have this discussion. And by the way, I've said this for years, that the Democratic Party and liberals are the party that doesn't know math. They can't. I mean, by the way, my Republican Party is unfortunately going down that route, too. They don't know math. They can't put two and two together. He says that when it comes to the issue of socialism, here comes the clip. He says, we've got to explain how the math works.
4: The vice president has finally publicly acknowledged that there's a problem that it needs to be dealt with. But if the Republican Party wants to have any success, it better find an economic savant that understands how to explain how math works and how socialism doesn't work. I think we've pointed to history books. We've talked about New York City. We've talked about all the crazy things that are out there. And it's not slowing the momentum down. And nobody's providing the math lesson on how it works. He did say some things that troubled me, which is 40 years of bipartisan mistakes. It's like the wide open door for a socialist to say, yep, we told you so.
5: Yeah.
4: And that's why it has to be different. Yep. Well, you gave us the window. Thank you for the soundbite.
24: All right, let me get to that latter part in a second here, Matt. He's right. We need to be talking how the math works, or should I say, Matt Caldwell, how the math doesn't work.
6: No, it doesn't work. And the problem is these are all band-aids to the government's own created issue. The issue is that we have permanent inflation. We have an unstable dollar. And if you are in the working class, if you are in the base of the economy where being able to save $10, $100, $1,000 changes the trajectory of your life, and the government's policy is to steal the value of that every single day, you eventually just grow tired of it and abandon any hope of getting beyond your station. And that's the problem. The Federal Reserve, the Treasury, the entire architecture of our economy is designed to make you spend your money rather than save it and build a future. The immigrants that landed at Ellis Island, they could go out, save up some money, buy a hot dog cart, build a successful business for their family, and pass that on. We've lost that entire side of the economy. That's the problem here, not more government intervention.
24: David, kind of interesting clip right here. I'm not playing the whole thing, but the one last part of what Lamont has said is the one that caught my attention and how the left will make more of its bigger move. And by the way, I think some conservatives could probably take advantage of it in a good way as well, if you think about it. But you know, conservatives can sit back and say, yeah, look what's bipartisanship has gotten us. It's gotten, okay, instead of government moving at 100 miles an hour, it's with bipartisanship maybe moving at 50 miles an hour. Where the left can take the argument by saying, yeah, look what bipartisanship has gotten us from those of the Democratic establishment, and we've gotten into more trouble. Listen to this right here.
4: He did say some things that troubled me, which is 40 years of bipartisan mistakes. It's like the wide open door for a socialist to say, yep, we told you so.
24: Yeah. You know, it's kind of interesting. Bipartisanship wasn't so much with Obamacare, but Obamacare was sold as a bipartisanship between government and private business, mostly with health insurance companies, big businesses out there. And David, I totally get what Lemonis is saying. He goes, they could use the bipartisanship argument, how it hasn't worked. And we know that the conservatism view doesn't work. That's what they'll put in. So let's go down the path of maybe the Bernie Sanders type.
26: Yeah, and we're seeing that experiment, right? We're seeing that experiment in New York City with Mamdani, and we'll see if it works or not. You know, he wants to have government-run grocery stores, and this is going to be a very, I think, expensive experiment. And listen, the Democratic Party, I think, is going to, you know, flirt with socialism. You know, they're not going to actually go out on a date. They're going to flirt with socialism. They're not going to get into a committed relationship. They're going to see where it works and where it doesn't work. Go ahead.
24: Yeah, Matt, let me get real quick in here. Mark Tepper from Fox Business Network, one of my favorite, I got several of economic analysts said, he employs a boatload of college students. And he says, we were having this discussion during work. And he was asking them, you know, what is it that you guys are being taught or what are you guys talking about inside the college classroom?
3: have some superstar Gen Z employees at my company. We just recently met with them, and one of the conversation topics was what they're learning in college right now is that capitalism is not good. It's broken. Your earnings potential is capped, which is not true. The harder, the better you are in my industry, the more money, there's no cap on your earnings. And they're taught work-life balance. Don't ever connect your work email to your iPhone, right? So these are the things that colleges and universities are teaching this younger generation.
5: You know, Matt, I got about a couple of minutes here. You know, Matt, I used to think that, okay, are kids learning it this quick when they go into their first year of college, or are they learning this beforehand that the government is a much better ticket to go down the path of? And if they're learning it, are they learning it in high schools? Are they learning it in, like, from their parents? I mean, I keep thinking that there's got to be a precursor before they start getting really indoctrinated before they get into college.
6: Yeah, it's just prevalent in the entire economy and our entire culture. It's from the start of elementary school on forward. But, you know, I'm always a little dubious with these takes. You know, I adjunct teach at our local university. I don't see that, at least in the students that I teach.
5: Okay.
6: Yeah, there's a few that are definitely leftist. You can see their eye rolls when I'm teaching. But the vast majority of the room, they're not sold on any of this. They're focused like all regular people are. How am I going to succeed for my life, for my spouse, for my kids, if I'm going to have them? Whatever path that is, whatever game I got to play, it's why even in the most communist countries in the world, you have thriving black markets, because the people make prudent choices for their future. They really, most people don't care one way or the other what the big, powerful people at the top are saying. They just want to make sure that they can do for them what they need to be able to do.
5: What class are you teaching? Window drapery? What's going on? So you don't see it in your class? So anyway. All right. I thought I'd, you know. So anyway, all right. Coming up next, we'll talk a little bit about this also. And they, you know, a big study had come down this past week at Northwestern Universities, where it, I'm just looking at the calls. Anyway, where they're talking about how more kids are relying on mom and dad for dollars. Go figure on that. We'll talk about this coming up next. It's the Ed Dean Radio.
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1: Hi, this is Gary Parsons with Café de Martin, and we're thrilled that we're back open for lunch from 11 to 3. 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
3: All right, wrapping up this hour with us, and I always enjoy when these guys come on. Matt Caldwell, co-hosting with us, along with David Williams from the Taxpayers Protection Alliance. Matt Caldwell, former Florida State Rep, also here on our newsmaker line. So, this story, I'm always intrigued, David, and maybe it's just, I don't know. I'm always, like I tell everybody, I'm everybody's therapist, and all of the listeners are just sitting on my couch. I hear things every day, and sometimes I ask a lot of questions to listeners, and I have answers, but sometimes I listen to what they have to say, and, sometimes you tell them what is being reported truthfully, and sometimes they don't buy it, and sometimes they sit back and don't want to buy it, maybe depending on where the article's coming from or the news story's coming from. I get all of that. Does that change the fact? Maybe, maybe not, but sometimes I'm always curious why certain people believe certain things and whatever it is, and I get it, but when it comes to young people, and I remember when I was 18, 19, I moved out. I wasn't kicked out. I wasn't rebellious. I just figured, hey, I was very independent. I grew up on my own, became, later on in life, became successful, and God gets all the credit for that. But David, I've always told young people, don't tick off your parents. Love your parents. Treat them. I never refer to my mom and dad as the old man and the old woman. I thought that was very disrespectful. But, this day we got a tremendous relationship. But, I always say, to young people, don't anger your parents. What if you're doing well and you may need a little help for that, getting that house? I know the Dave Ramsey types, of course, throw that under the bus, and possibly so. But let's say you might need a little bit of financial help and whatever it is. That's always an interesting conversation. But to completely mooch off of mom and dad, here's why I wouldn't do it. Number one, I don't think it's right. Number two, I have a conscience. All right. Here's a new story that has come out. This is from Northwestern Mutual's Planning and Progress Study of 2026. 42% say that they need, this is of younger crowds now, 42% say they need parents for money. That figure includes, now this is where we really break it down here, David. 72% of Gen Zers say that, more than 50% of millennials, and one-third of Generation X.
4: So much about affordability. Americans are doing what they can to make ends meet, including calling their mom and their dad. A new study from Northwestern Mutual finding 42% of U.S. adults rely on their parents for financial support, whether it's something as small as like a cell phone plan. Maybe it's a down payment on a car, even a home. The crowd relying on an older generation includes 72% of Gen Zers, more than half of millennials, and one-third of Gen X.
3: David, so the reason why I brought that up earlier, and I said, some people get into this mindset, and I get it, like, hey, they believe what you may say here, they believe what you might not say right there. Where I'm going with the different areas, how do they come into this mindset that they continue to still, and by the way, a lot of these young people have jobs, by the way, they can still continue to mooch off a mom and dad, David?
5: Yeah, I think what's happening is the past 30, 40, or 50 years that this country has been building wealth. So the parents have money and they have the wealth. And, a quick story here is I lived with my parents until I was 27. I paid rent.
3: Okay.
5: I wrote a check to my father every month for $500 to pay rent. Because he said, listen, you can stay here, but it's not going to be a free ride. But I think it's really a different mindset. And you have kids now that, and I've seen kids actually, when I say kids, 25, 26, that are leaving home with a really good nest egg and buying a house. Like, they're saving the money to put a down payment on a house. But affordability absolutely is part of the problem here, is that kids don't feel that they can afford to live in society when, you go to a fast food place and it's all of a sudden it's $30 instead of, 10 or 15.
3: Wait, Matt, David Williams grew up in a 7,000 square foot house, and he's over here complaining that he had to pay rent, and he stayed till he was 27. I would have stayed till I was 27 as well. Matt, let me play for you a clip. Fox Business Network, Jerry Willis. This was another survey that just came out where they looked at young adults under the majority of those under 35 live with their parents. And the real interesting part about this is now they're paying rent. I totally agree with what Matt said, but the younger people have a job, and yet they're still living at home with mom and dad.
0: 33% of kids in this age category under mom and dad's roof. It is 25.2 million. 7 in 10 have jobs, so their choice is not a result of having no income. More college grads than ever are living in their childhood bedrooms. 1 in 3 adults aged 25 to 29 who live with their parents possess a four-year degree. Now, that's up from the turn of the century when it was only 1 in 4. And get this, men outnumber women, making up the majority of young adults in every age cohort. For example, men comprise 60.6% of adults aged 30 to 34 living at home.
3: Yeah, Matt, what's kind of interesting, if you break it down, there are more women that are not mooching. They're actually out there working. More young men are staying home with mom and dad. Explain this.
6: Yeah, I mean, look, I'm with David. I paid rent from the time I turned 18 to my parents till I moved out at 22 or 23. But and that, by the way, sets a standard and expectation for those young people that you need to take care of yourself, make a plan, and get ready to move out. Look, the vast majority of history, people live multi-generationally. Like, this is not a scandal of all time. What it really is again, a reflection of how the government has prevented the American dream from flourishing. You just look at homes. So much of our zoning and regulation in here in Florida and around the country makes it impossible to build economically, to build a starter home, the kind of home that our grandparents bought, two bed, one bath with just a carport. You can afford that on any salary today, except you can't build that anywhere. They won't let you build that in almost every single residential suburban neighborhood anywhere across the country because it's too small. But it doesn't meet their regulations.
3: But Matt, wait a second. When if I moved out, and I mean, unlike you guys, I didn't stay till I was in 23. But anyway, But what I was getting at, Matt, is that, you know, if I had to, I would work a job or I'd work another job, and then I would get a roommate or roommates to help lower that cost. I'm sitting here going, do we not think this way anymore? Or, again, if it's just easier to mooch off of mom and dad, if you don't have enough money, there are plenty of part-time jobs out there, Matt. That's what I'm coming down to.
6: No, you're exactly right. You work as much as you need to in order to provide for yourself. But I think that's part of what it sets the table. Again, if there is an expectation from the time I was a teenager, hey, you're going to have to pay to live here once you're an adult. And it's like, okay, well, if I'm paying you, then I'm going to figure out how to make enough money to pay for it myself and move out and do my own thing once I'm ready to and once I want to. So it's an expectation. I think it goes both ways. The kids, the young adults need to get out there and really invest in themselves. And the parents need to set an expectation of, hey, time to launch.
3: David, does this come into the factor when we talk about and by the way, there's a lot of older generations that like the socialism view, but normally it's the younger crowd. And what I'm saying, or what I guess I'm asking is, kind of rhetorically, but jump in here, David, is that you've got this mentality like, hey, I don't want to work 40 hours. I want to work 30, but I want to get paid for 50. I want the free health care. I want to take the time off. We played the clips on the Gen Z where now it's not Friday through Sunday, but I need Monday to recover from the weekend. I kind of feel that at times as well. But they want to take that time off. And then, yeah, when I hear about more of them mooching off of more and more and more. Or if he had a certain sector, I get that. But when more young people, Gen Zers in the 60 to 70% range are mooching off mom and dad, David, I wonder, is this where we get the free type of where I want this and I don't want to have to pay for that type of mentality? Because many of these people are still living at home with their parents.
7: It absolutely is. And it really starts with the parents, right? Because once the parents say no, you're not living at home. No, we're not giving you money. That's when, you know, don't let the door hit you where the good Lord split you. You know, and that's what, you know, kids need to hear. And I've been fortunate enough to hire people at Taxpayers Protection Alliance that are coming right out of college, and they're working 40, 50 hours a week because they want to make a difference. So I think it's not just kind of one snapshot, but again, it's the parents and what happens in the household.
3: All right. I just kind of want to know what you take on that one. So, I mean, I know a lot of kids like that so as well. But anyway. All right. Good discussion. I know you guys are going to be on with me later in the week, and it was a good discussion, the whole AI. I want to get more into that. We'll do it later this week as well. But some of the stuff's kind of curious. When I look at a lot of the young people, again, it's like, hey, I'm mooching off of mom and dad. But if they're paying rent and it's affordable for the parents and it helps out, I think there are isolated cases. But we just don't hear enough about that. So, all right. Matt Caldwell, my friend, good to have you back on. Former Florida State rep, elected official, Fox News Radio, iHeart News analyst as well here in the state of Florida. David Williams, president of the Taxpayers Protection Alliance website, protectingtaxpayers.org. I know both of you are going to be on with me later in the week, and I do appreciate that. So we're going to have them on as their guest co-host. And I've got more lined up for you in the next 2 hours on a whole host of issues that we will get to. A lot of the stuff we've covered here in the first hour, we'll talk about it coming up in the second hour. I've got Lindsey Randall hanging out with us, Ed Lynch, Ed Moore, a whole host coming up over the next 2 hours right here on the Ed Dean Radio Show.
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0: news this hour from Town Hall. I'm Keith Peters in Washington. National Hurricane Center Deputy Director Jamie Rome says forecasters are keeping an eye on a tropical depression that has formed in the Gulf off the Florida Panhandle.
1: We were watching this yesterday and is a little bit better organized today in the satellite imagery, but still not quite enough organization and strength to be classified a tropical storm. That said, we do anticipate slow development over the next 24 to 36 hours, potentially bringing this to a tropical storm strength later today or tonight, at which point it would acquire the name Bertha.
0: He warns the system could produce a life-threatening storm surge over a wide stretch of the northern Gulf Coast and unleash heavy rains capable of triggering flash flooding. An anti-ICE rioter is in custody after attacking a New York City building housing FBI and ICE offices. Willie Nelson reports.
2: Authorities say a suspect launched fireworks and set a fire outside a New York City federal building that houses FBI and ICE offices. The suspect was quickly tackled by a federal officer and taken into custody. Investigators say the suspect's bag contained what appeared to be two pellet guns and a manifesto. Willie Nelson, The White House.
0: Two U.S. soldiers killed in Jordan by Iranian military forces have been identified.
3: The Department of War confirming the identities of the two soldiers killed in that Iranian strike on the Jordanian military base, Private Isabella Gonzalez, 19 years old, from Carrollton, Texas, and First Lieutenant Tyler Feehan, 25, from Hawaii. 17 members of the U.S. military have been killed since the launch of Operation Epic Fury back on February 28th.
0: Correspondent Laura Winters reporting. On Wall Street, the Dow down by 307 points, the Nasdaq dropped 12, the S&P lower by 14. More on these stories at townhall.com.
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7: College football ACC Media Days beginning today in Charlotte, North Carolina. Florida State speaking today in the opening day of the event. Head coach Mike Norvell will be joined by quarterback Ashton Daniels, wide receiver Deuce Robinson, and linebacker Omar Graham. The Noles are coming off a 5-7 record, missed a bowl game for the second straight season. SEC Media Days will be held starting Monday in Tampa and going 4 days. NASCAR, the Cup Series, returning to one of its most historic venues on Sunday night, the Window World 450. At North Wilkesboro. It marks the first points-paying cup race at the track since 1996. The event has been expanded to 450 laps. Christopher Bell is the defending winner at North Wilkesboro. He captured last year's All-Star race. 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I'm Tony Desiri, Real Talk 93.3.
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8: He is the headliner, the showstopper, the main event, the doctor of house calls. Here's Florida's number one statewide radio talk show, the Ed Dean Radio Show. Here he is, Ed Dean.
15: So Ed Lynch was like, no, Ed Moore's coming on the next hour. That's what's going on. So anyway, Ed, too many Eds on the show, so I had to split you. Would you pot her mic up, please? What's that?
16: Too many Eds.
15: Yeah. I just remind people this is Ed number one.
16: Oh, that's Ed Dean is number one.
15: That's
16: Ed Dean's number
15: right.
16: One. Now, absolutely.
15: I am number one. So
16: absolutely.
15: Anyway. Hey, guess who's, by the way, we're into hour number two. Lindsay Randall's co-hosting with it. Good to see you, man. Why is
16: Thank you.
15: Never mind. I understand people got to take long vacations.
16: Wait, listen, this is the time. It's the summer.
15: I know. You got
16: to get
15: Hawaii.
16: Tan.
15: I got to get tan. So anyway, Lindsay Randall, of course, co-host with us here on the radio show, Florida Daily Show as well. And one of the best, I guess you say, education analysts for charter schools here in the state.
16: You.
15: I like
16: thank
15: that.
16: You.
15: So.
16: We're excited.
15: And a man who is an analyst, no matter what title you can give him, my good buddy, Ed Lynch, who is a professor at Palm Beach State College. A man who claims he has no more socialists in his classroom when he's done teaching them. Right, Ed?
17: That's right.
15: That's right. You come in left, they leave out right. I like it. So anyway, by the way, you can catch his podcast and webcast, The Primal Truth, as well on a lot of systems like Facebook and iHeart and all that kind of stuff. So, hey, before we go to some of the top stories we're covering today, unfortunately, three U.S. soldiers were killed from the war in Iran. We'll get into that coming up here in just a little bit. The president's speech from Thursday night isn't moving the needle about election interference with China. We've broken down this system. We're going to show you where this is not new. The White House had daily briefings on this. Some people claim they didn't. They did. White House officials said they did. We've gone back to the stories of Fox News in 2020 that said we were prepared. What the president said wasn't wrong on Thursday as far as the CHICOMs trying to influence the elections. The point that I want to bring up is they didn't hack it to move the election numbers. You get what I'm saying? So, I mean, sooner or later, for those on my side that still want to bring up the 2020 election, you got to pick one and stick with it. Either it was Venezuela, Hugo Chavez, Dominion, the CHICOMs, whatever, the Kraken that still didn't end up happening.
16: Russia.
15: Yeah, Russia.
16: Russia, Russia, Russia.
15: Yeah, so anyway, but we'll get into that story. Education fraud. Wait till I get to that story coming up here in just a little bit. The whole socialism. We'll talk a little AI. I got to bring up a quick story. One of our friends that listens to the show is a black conservative, went to Liberty University. He and myself were just chatting on Facebook, and this hit me over the weekend. He was talking about he goes, Ed, I heard your views. You're very fair, the whole thing about DEI and affirmative action. And I didn't ask him what he came up with the conversation. I don't ask you, how did you come up with this idea? No, I just engage in the conversation. And Ed, I was thinking here for a second, and I was telling this to Lindsay and the whole DEI, because I'm glad it's gone by the wayside since Biden's been gone. But when you think about it, the left loves DEI, which is a glorified affirmative action. Am I right? Is that what it is?
16: Mm-hmm.
15: Okay.
17: Yeah, no, same thing.
15: Okay, same thing. All right. And so the left loves it. But if you ask them, wait, did you get hired because you're DEI? They all say no. You notice that right away. And the unfortunate part about my side is that if you are qualified, whether you're Black, Hispanic, white, or whatever, we've been so inundated with this DEI ed that now we automatically think, well, they must be a DEI hire. And something that kind of hit me, and maybe it depends, and that's maybe I just gave you my own answer. Maybe it depends on the job. Maybe it depends on the national security or whatever, where let's say that I've known people that have owned a small business, and they have said, based on social economics, I want to help out those that have been coming to our church. I want to help out those in the Black community, poor white community, whatever. I want to help out those individuals because I want to give them a hand up. Now, are they the most experienced probably for that job? No, but it's a small business, Ed. He wants to hire those people. Could you not say technically that is an affirmative, that is a DEI? But why couldn't they be able to do that? Because it's their own business, all right? Or is it wrong, depending on what the job is? Like, I know we've had liberal mayors in this town and throughout the state that have brought on people to run heads of the fire department that weren't qualified, but yet they were of a DEI hire. I think that's wrong. But if you own a business and you want to hire somebody because it's your own take on it, is that part of a DEI wrong here, Ed Lynch?
18: Well, the issue isn't whether you have your own business and you want to hire someone. It's whether you have your own business and you don't want to hire someone because of their skin color, because of their religion, psychology, or whatever the case may be.
15: Interesting. I like how we threw it back. So that's the other thing. You don't want to hire them based that, which is stupid, by the way. I would agree with Ed on that one. But you do get the other part that I'm saying is
16: that,
15: for example, if the state is going to sit back and say, hey, we have so many dollars coming in for education, we want to make sure that our minority class and things like that. I understand giving people a hand up and a help out, or help out and hand up, or is it a handout, a help out, whatever. But again, what if the whole DEI thing is just, it's there, but it's like a big issue among conservatives, but is it just overblown? Because again, I always, and Ed brings up a great point. It's maybe we should argue the fact that you're not hiring certain people, but when it comes to the left, we're just hiring people based on skin color and whatsoever. And what if we did it?
16: Yeah.
15: Does it depend on the job?
16: Well, I think when I hire, you know, it should be based on meritocracy, right? It shouldn't matter whether you're white, Black, blue smurf, right? It's if you can do the job. And also it has to do with your heart and hustle. That's what we always talk about at Cornerstone, is if you have the heart, if you are willing, I can, you know, train most people to do anything.
15: Right.
16: We can teach you to do anything. But if you don't have the heart and hustle, then it's kind of

0: guy. Very interesting. I think maybe it depends on where it's at. But, I mean, I'm just saying is technically, if you're a business owner and you want to help out certain people, it's your company, your job.
1: You can take the risk.
0: I don't like it on the government side.
1: No, I agree. You should be able to take the risk to do that. I do agree with the other Ed that, you know, it's really about who you, if you don't want to hire somebody, you should not have to hire anybody that you don't want to hire. That's just simple common sense. And that's capitalism.
0: Yep.
1: So that's gone by the wayside right now, and it should just be practicality.
0: Yeah. Hey, Ed, another issue we've talked about, I'm going to get to a whole host of other issues. You know, we sent out these mail ballots. I was too busy. Rarely do I forget mail-in ballots when to vote. I'm a traditionalist. I vote early voting or on election day. That's just me. But
1: Wait. Do you vote early or do you vote on election day?
0: Sometimes I will vote early. I will vote early on election day. How about that one?
1: Okay.
0: So anyway.
1: All right.
0: So, but Ed, you know, this whole governor's race on the Republican side, everybody's trying to kick it up a notch. Jay Collins, you know, Paul Renner with the whole Byron Donald thing out there. I got to tell you something. I was telling this story last week. I had several of my friends text me their ballot. And yet, these are Republicans now, hardcore Republicans. On the county commission side, all of their ballots was filled out. They knew who they wanted to vote for school board, Ed Lynch. They knew who they wanted to vote for county commission. But they left the governor's race blank on Ed. Who do you like and what do you recommend? Usually, Ed, it's the other way around. They've got a view on the governor's race. And then everybody else, they're too busy questioning. Are you starting to see that as well, that there's still a lot of people that maybe the jury is out of who they're going to vote for on the Republican side?
2: Well, you know, maybe the governor's race is DEI and everyone has to vote for Byron because he's black. I mean, I don't know what the deal is.
0: That's funny.
2: But the truth is, look, Renner, I'm not endorsing anyone. I'm not saying, you know, who anyone should vote for. But the truth is, Renner is the most qualified to be the governor right now. He actually helped Ron to get to where he was. Collins did not. And I don't like Collins's little fun with putting his leg on the freaking podium and all of that crap. And look, if Collins is good, why hasn't Ron come out and endorsed him?
0: Good point.
2: Fishback is cuckoo for Cocoa Puffs. Williams is a nice guy, but his people are crazy as well. And the rest of the people really kind of don't count. So right now it's Byron who's going to get, you know, the nod. And I will not be voting for Byron in the primary. Here's the thing.
0: Wow.
2: I will be voting for Byron in the general. Because he's going to win the primary. So that's where people have to put their feelings aside and say, okay, my guy didn't get in, like all the Fishback crazies. Your guy didn't get in. Okay, you know what? But we got to make sure that Jolly doesn't get in. That's just the truth.
0: The Democrat,
2: because Jolly, even though he was a Republican, Republican congressman down here, he is now going to be beholden to the Democratic Party because they basically cleared the table for him and said, you're our guy, but you're going to owe us.
1: Yeah,
2: and we just can't have that here in Florida.
0: You know, Ed,
2: so I don't care who you vote for in the primary.
0: Right.
2: Get out in the general and vote for the R.
0: I think his analysis, when you kind of break it down in a drive-by, what he just did, which I loved. I think he brings up some interesting. I don't really disagree with him on many things he says. And I like the fact because, you know, we don't endorse in the show, but we kind of highlight certain things of the campaign. But the whole thing that I was getting at is that I've never seen. I mean, you have the base of the party. I don't even see the base coming out. I think you got the base of the base, like the best of the best of the best. Sir, remember that?
1: Yes.
0: And what was it? Men in Black. You remember that one? We're the best that get it. And
1: love that movie.
0: I think that the more I look at it, people are just like, we haven't been following. Nobody in the governor's race, from what I'm hearing, isn't putting food on the table is what they're saying. They're just not excited about it.
1: Yeah. I mean, it's
0: not
1: weird.
0: Not even a Trump-endorsed candidate.
1: Yeah, it's weird. I feel like I just saw an ad just the other day for the first time for Byron Donald. I think it was over the weekend. And I had not seen, maybe I just am not paying attention, but I feel like I pay attention quite often.
0: I pay attention, but yeah.
1: So I saw a poll yesterday, and, you know, polls are, we've talked about it.
0: They're all over the map in this governor's race. I don't know what to believe.
1: But I saw a poll that had David Jolly 6 points ahead of Byron Donald. And I was like, wait, what?
0: That was an internal Democratic poll, they said.
1: So, you know, I don't know what to believe these days.
0: But Byron puts out internal Byron polls, and they say he's up almost at 50%.
1: Right. So I don't know what's going to happen. It's like the wild, wild west out there. But I do feel like no one's really talking about it. Maybe the governor's race.
0: You know, it's
1: I feel like it's more local.
0: I always say that when I look at certain polls, I say it's a snap. I buy into them as a snapshot currently. But I will tell you something here right now.

0: Lynch. I think everybody, I'm just telling you, this is my years as a journalist. I see the fish. Bobby Williams, he's putting out so many fake polls out there, okay? He isn't going anywhere. And yet, I don't know what, I got to tell you something, man. As much as I buy polls on certain issues on this gubernatorial side on the Republicans, I don't know what to believe.
1: It's all in an effort to try to get Byron to a debate so that they could try to get him to with a gotcha moment or whatever the case may be. Byron doesn't have to debate. He's in the lead. The guys that are in the lead, the rule, general rule of thumb in politics is do no harm. Right. And right now, Byron just has to do no harm. He's got a double Trump endorsement. He's going to go through whether people like it or not. And a lot of people don't like it. But, you know, and it's such crap listening to people, you know, complain, oh, I need a debate to really determine who I'm going to vote for. Listen, if you want to go find out what the guy is about, he's going to be in your area. Go to an event. Shut your mouth. Go to an event. Open your ears and listen to what he says. If you don't like him, don't vote for him. If you do like him, vote for him.
0: You're exactly correct. By the way, I think the reason why that no one's been following this race, if the governor would have come out and endorsed,
2: exactly,
0: game on.
2: Yes, exactly.
0: Oh, man,
2: exactly.
0: This would have been up to a level 10. Now it's like 4 or 5 people paying attention to. One of the other stories I wanted to cover today is it's just sad when, and I understand it with the war, but it's just sad that we've lost 3 more U.S. service members over the weekend. It's
2: tragic.
0: With the war in Iran. 2 of them were killed when there was an Iranian. I want you guys to follow me on this one. This is about messaging, okay? And this was coming from an Iranian ballistic missile and a drone attack on a U.S. military base in Jordan. Joey Jones, I got to see him last week. He was at a Republican gala. It was very brief. Because I was signing autographs, he was signing autographs. A little joke there, but anyway. So I got to hang out.
2: Can
0: with
2: I get your autograph?
0: Yeah,
2: right
0: for
2: now?
0: A couple of minutes. So, and Joey, of course, is a military analyst on Fox News. I want you guys to listen to this clip. He says, with the problem going on, everybody's got a problem. We're talking about solutions, and the solution is let's get the messaging on target. Because now it's, and Democrats are running these ads, Ed, on Facebook and on Twitter. You know, Trump saying one thing about the war, and then there must be 15 different words in a 40-second ad where it's, or 30 or to a 1-minute ad where it's, hey, the war's going to be over. This is in March. Ceasefire. We've won the war. We've decapitated their military. And Joey says the problem is people are hearing all of this now going, well, how is it that they were able to get a ballistic missile to kill, you know, the service members? Here's the clip.
3: What we do understand very well is when 2 Americans are killed by an airstrike, that most Americans sit around and say, how's that even possible? Don't we have defensive weapons? Didn't we take out their missiles? So when we talk in hyperbole and we talk in grand statements, sometimes reality hits us in the face and we lose 2 Americans in Jordan where most of us thought that wasn't really on the table anymore. People appreciate and respond to consistency.
0: Correct.
3: That is the balancing act that this administration is going to have to walk if they're continuing this war.
0: You know, remember, he's a Trump supporter, he's a conservative, and he's like, hey, you can't keep saying that you've won this thing, that we've destroyed their military when they're killing U.S. servicemen men and women here. But it was servicemen on this one over the weekend, Ed Lynch.
1: Yeah, I mean, that's what, and Trump does that. He speaks in absolutes all the time. I was with him over the weekend at the summer White House, and he does the same thing. You know, we destroyed everything. He's the best. They're the worst. There's no one that's ever been mediocre to Trump. Everyone is either the best or the worst. There's nothing in between. We've totally eliminated everything, or they've got everything and they're going to totally eliminate us. And it's always something in the middle. And Trump kind of hurts his own argument when he speaks in absolutes. And it's a shame that we've had military, you know, 2 military guys die. But, you know, the truth is we're what, at 15? 15. Biden had 13 military members die when he was peacefully leaving Afghanistan. And we're in, whether people want to admit it or whether Trump wants to admit it or not, we're in a war with a disgusting rogue regime that wants us wiped off the face of the earth.
0: All right.
1: And Trump, to his own deficit was he tried to be nice to them. He tried to give them an out. And he should never have done that. He should have gone in, well, obliterated everything, made it a sheet of glass, right, and let's drill right through the sheet of glass.
0: I got 35 seconds. Is that enough time?
2: Sure.
0: Go ahead.
2: I think the messaging has just been all over the place, like you were talking about. But at the end of the day, men, our servicemen were killed, where I think I've heard that it's up to at least 18 of our just tragic. But at the end of the day, we didn't vote for this. Most people that voted for Trump, I voted for him three times, did not vote for more wars. And this is a big problem, especially when we're being told, oh, this is done, we got a deal, and then it all goes up in smoke.
4: I know. So,
0: by the way, you know who's not mediocre? It's me. All right. More coming up next as we continue. That was great.
2: More You're killing me, Small.
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5: 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And now, here's Ed Dean and Roger Henderson.
0: Some of the big stories we got coming up this week at Florida Jail. Hey, by the way, did you see your post office stamps are now going up, first class?
2: Of course. Man. Thank goodness I got forever stamps
0: yeah.
2: A couple months ago at Costco.
0: Did you really?
2: Yeah, how much are they going up to?
0: Let me see. I got the numbers right here. Yeah, they're all. Yeah. Here's an. Oh my gosh. Here's an outfit that loses $120 billion over 20 years, and they still can't make enough money. Some mailing is now 4 cents more. The first class mail forever. What do they have to have all these titles for? Just call me first class. Went up 78 to 82 cents.
2: Oh man.
0: And now they say that their mailing services are going to cost you another 5% on top of that. Domestic postcards 61 cents now 65 cents. So, but then again, is it cheaper to go this or go UPS?
2: I mean, USPS for sure.
0: USPS.
2: Yeah.
0: Or US, okay, UPS.
2: Yeah.
0: Okay, now you're trying to confuse me on the acronym. So anyway, so we got stories out there. I'm on the right heights right there at floridadaily.com.
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0: With SRN News, I'm Keith Peters in Washington. The U.S. military is carrying out its 10th consecutive night of strikes on Iran to reopen the Strait of Hormuz. U.S. Central Command says the strikes aim to degrade Iranian military capabilities used to attack commercial shipping. The conflict has escalated as Iran retaliates by attacking American allies Kuwait, Jordan, and Bahrain. Two U.S. soldiers were killed in Jordan on Friday and another died in Iraq on Saturday. Nolan Xavier Wells, an 18-year-old who was found dead after a July 4th boat trip with his friends to a Gulf Coast island, was remembered in Mississippi today. Wells' death has sparked national attention and calls for a deeper investigation. On Wall Street, the Dow down by 307 points.
1: The Greater Tallahassee Chamber of Commerce is hosting their annual Chamber Conference Retreat August 13th through 16th at the Ritz-Carlton on Amelia Island. And the Great Tish Show is going to be there live in the middle of all the action. 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
1: All right, the Ed Dean Radio Show. Good to have everybody with us. Co-hosting with me is Lindsey Randall, and the education analyst, and also you can see her at Florida Daily Show at floridadaily.com. Ed Lynch, of course, adjunct professor at Palm Beach State College. Again, I like that. You know, everybody who comes in left leaves always outright, the way they think. I like that one. So, by the way, so we'll get into some of that. Some of the stories I also want to cover today, we've been talking about. Hey, did you guys see this protest over the weekend about the whole AI thing? I don't know where all these protests were. I guess they were in more rural counties.
2: About data centers?
1: Yeah, because the AI isn't really hitting. Ed, you're not getting them down in the Palm Beach County area. I mean, they're getting them more in the rural area, right?
3: In the rural Palm Beach area, yeah, we've got a big one that's going on here, Project Tango, that everyone's going nuts about.
1: Project 10?
3: Project Tango. Tango.
1: Oh, it's, Tango.
3: It's what they're calling the AI data center that they wanted to put in here.
1: That was like Tango and Cash, the movie. So anyway, but so the Project Tango, by the way, are the cities real quick, what is there? This is the, for all of you that are listening, there was a big protest over the weekend about AI data centers. And it's kind of an interesting dynamics here. You've got some of those on my side that say we don't want them in our backyard because we're hearing all things about them. We don't know what really the story is. Then we're finding out that the Chi-Coms are loading up a lot of the advertising you see on Facebook opposing them because they want the AI for themselves. But, Ed, we're seeing a lot of, like, you know, the far-left environmental groups like the Sierra Club. They don't want them because they don't want to mess up, you know, the environment whatsoever. I'm going to get to you and Amy, Lindsey here. Is this an overrated issue, or are you starting to see more people actually pay attention to it?
3: Well, people think they're paying attention to it, but they don't know what they're paying attention to. I mean, you know, the environmentalists, and they're not wrong. We're going to have issues with cooling the equipment down, so you're going to need water. How's it going to affect the groundwater, the energy has to be really, you know, they have to determine where they're going to get the energy, the electric, to run these things. It's going to take a tremendous amount. Most areas couldn't handle the extra, energy consumption to the grid, the existing grid. So the AI data center guys are coming in and they're saying, hey, look, we need to, do our own energy. We'll make our own energy. You don't have to worry about it. So they're trying to address it. It's not going to go anywhere.
1: Right.
3: As far as we're going to get AI data centers. And quite frankly, we kind of need them because we have to compete with China. We don't want China to be the only ones with AI data centers. So they're going to have to come up with something. And they're making a big, you know, hullabaloo about it with regard to the gubernatorial race. Look how much money that, you know, for example, that Byron's taken from, you know, the AI data center guys, the construction guys that are putting them in. So, I mean, it is being, you know, like most topics and issues that are important to people or supposedly important to people, they're looking at them, but they don't know what the heck they're looking at.
1: I think the AI, I was saying this on Friday's show, you know, it used to be the three big issues to bring in revenue for the state used to be offshore drilling. That isn't going to come back at all. Then to two, of course, is going to come up, I think, in 2028. The marijuana amendment. Hey, if the property tax cut goes through, let me preface that. If it goes through, even if it doesn't, they still may try to put a property tax thing on 2028. But I think that's going to be the next big argument for the marijuana crowd, is to sit back and say we can raise revenues. I think the online sports gambling is another one they can use for education, whatever. Also, I think the big one is going to be about AI. Let's see, do I have that clip up here, guys? Maybe I don't. But the whole AI, it was one of the discussions, Jason Isaac with the American Energy Institute. He's a big conservative. We've had Jason on the show. He said in Texas, he says that the argument that they're winning on the issue of AI, Lindsey, is that it's $1 billion or more for tax revenue coming in for education. And with that, with more companies coming in, which is the law of large numbers, more people coming in, it keeps costs down. He says this could provide tax relief for everybody. So I think, I wonder if the AI argument may come up and say, hey, we need more of these in rural areas here in Florida if the property tax goes through so we can have more revenue.
2: I mean, I wouldn't doubt it. I mean, that's a really great spin on the whole thing. I actually was talking to somebody that helps build data centers. Designers. He works for one of the contractors. So they've been building for, you know, years and years. Right. And he said, you know, a couple years ago, I just had this conversation with him. It's a snapshot of kind of what's going on. A couple years ago, he said, you know, we were just building, and he didn't have a problem with it. And he said, now I don't know if it's good anymore.
1: Why?
2: He said, we have enough now, and they take up so much space. They're so big. They just really strip us of our natural, like water and everything. He said, I'm just not really sure that we should be building these anymore. This is a guy that builds them for a living. He makes a lot of money doing this.
1: Well, hold on. When you ask him about, like, and every time you have a big Amazon warehouse, I'm just saying it is, they use more electricity.
2: Agreed.
1: But that's cool. You still got to hire more people, more infrastructure, kind of adds jobs when you think about it. But what was his argument where he's not a fan of it anymore? What, I mean, why?
2: It was the surveillance state. He said between that and he said it was stripping us of our natural resources.
1: Why? Okay, wait. What do you mean by surveillance state?
2: Well, I mean, when we're talking about all the data that we are giving to... you know, whoever, the government, just specific companies. I mean, if you think about Google and all the companies that have our data, that we are the product here, I think that he was just nervous about it.
1: Ed, that
2: and
1: kind of,
2: he's not a wackadoodle. Right. He's not a wackadoodle conspiracy. Like, he's a contractor.
1: Right.
2: You know, he's a builder.
1: You know, Ed, that's kind of an interesting take. They're talking about all the AI and all the information that they can get. You know, we kind of, if I get into it today, if I don't, talked about it earlier, you know, where the president came out last week and talked about China meddling the 2020 election. My concern is, why is it that Google and Apple and the iPhones and everybody else can send you downloads to protect your security, but yet the government can't seem to protect certain other security out there? But it's the whole AI, the privacy. Is that a concern that is valid? That maybe, I mean, it's brought up, but it's not brought up as a top issue with AI as of now. Maybe it is, maybe it is. I just don't see a lot of that issue brought up.
3: Well, I mean, and that should be the issue. That's what it's about. The AI data centers is to be able to understand and form a more complete everyone. So in other words, if you went online and you bought socks, all that AI has about you is you buy socks. So Ed Dean goes out and buys socks. That's all there is about him. Well, you know, that's all that it built. So if you go out and buy socks, and then the next day you buy a shirt, then the next day you buy pants, all of a sudden, Ed Dean is getting a whole new wardrobe, and the wardrobe is looking like this, and so therefore we can extrapolate information from that. And then it goes, what are you eating? What are you getting? You know, what kind of drugs are you taking as far as aspirin or anti-diarrheal because you had lettuce at Taco Bell or just Taco Bell or White Castle? I mean, the truth of the matter is it's building a more complete you, and it needs to store all of that data. So it has you over the entirety of time.
1: But why would that be wrong? Because you always want to improve on a product to sell to a consumer. If a car industry, and you buy a car off from somebody from the local dealership, and next thing you know, you feel out, hey, I like this, I like that. And by the way, if I can down the road get my windows tinted, I want to... the point is that they advertise more of a product for you to buy. That means you can make more money. I don't see why that's wrong, okay?
3: Well, you just said it perfectly, the product. The difference is it's not a product. We are the product.
2: Exactly.
3: We are what's being sold. Our information, who we are, what we do, what we buy, why we think, what we think, everything. We're the product, and that's where it's wrong.
1: Well, that's where you put the foot down and you tell the companies, I don't want my product being done this way, or you just limit it to what you want to be maybe advertised for online. Like, hey, I want to have this, but I don't want that other stuff out there. You know?
3: And that's what the data centers don't do. They don't put a limit on it. They take everything.
1: That's why the company puts a limit on
3: the data centers.
1: That's why the company. See, I'll get to this in a little bit, but I like the idea for AI to help out with some government efficiency to make where I don't need all these government employees out there when it comes to renewing your tag and other things. And I still go down the path of AI in the classroom. When it comes to retaining knowledge, I mean, you can say...
2: I don't think you retain knowledge by using AI.
1: You don't...
2: I mean, it's efficient.
1: Listen, in the late 80s, well before my time, they were starting to go from books to video for kids to learn. I can tell you, I got more people to tell me when it comes to continuing education courses, when the book tells you something, it tells you something. You can actually go online and rewind and see this. And so, I mean...
2: Study after study, when you read something from... physical paper, when you read something, when you actually write it, you retain it much better, so much better than if you just listen to it on AI.
1: I'm all right. A lot of the stuff is
2: and
1: online
2: on screens.
1: Now.
2: I mean, you know, around the world,
1: more people
2: schools
1: can take.
2: Schools are rejecting screen time.
1: Well, they,
2: and that is
1: I think
2: truth.
1: It's what they watch. But yeah, we were told that they have to have it for the computers and laptops, and now we're all complaining. I'm just telling you, when it comes to continuing education courses, most of it is done. They do it online and they read. So I think it depends.
2: Do
1: on
2: they
1: the individual.
2: Read?
1: Yes.
2: Let's hope they because do, gotta, but
1: because,
2: I don't know.
1: Because you got to take the test later on in a different data center. Or should I say, not
3: the
1: a data center, but yeah. I
3: got
1: to go to break. Look at your clock.
3: Not.
1: I got to get going. All right, more on the other side as we move along. Anyway, I got Lindsey Randall and, of course, Ed Lynch here. I want to talk about this. I want to talk about education fraud coming up in just a couple moments. The Ed Dean Radio Show.
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4: Jeff, what's up, buddy?
5: I was just thinking. They never tell you that when you grow up, one of the things that you'll miss are the games that you created with your friends in the neighborhood.
4: Oh, good days.
5: So I would have my buddy come over, and then we'd make up these games that were kind of like a hodgepodge of every game that you've ever played.
4: Kind of like the bikes we built.
5: Correct. Yes. And it's a grand experiment. In the beginning, nobody knows how to play the game, and you argue about what the rules are going to be. And in the end, everybody knows how to play the game. By the end of that summer, you know the rules, the neighborhood know the rules, and you play that game like it's the greatest game ever played.
4: But they still try to break the rules, right?
5: Oh, if you ain't cheating, you ain't trying. But at the end, Eddie, you're never going to play it again, and you'll think about it the rest of your life.
4: And the best game you ever played was that game.
5: Never been a better one.
4: Hey, you want to have a Gordo Smash, Jeff?
5: I do. I'd like that.
6: Gordo's, bringing the flavor and flair of Cuban food to Tallahassee since 1996.
7: Florida man, what'd you do to yourself this time?
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8: 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We rode the monorail to the Magic Kingdom, hit Space Mountain, crushed some turkey legs, and we washed it down with a couple of Dole Whips. And the best part, the Country Bear Jamboree.
7: 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What happened?
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0: From the capital to the Keys, he's Florida's number one radio host. 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Here's Ed Dean and Roger Henderson.
1: Hanging out with me, Lindsey Randall and Ed Lynch. Professor at Palm Beach State College, the Primal Truth. Lindsey Randall, of course. Keep saying, man, I keep thinking of Lindsey Graham, dude. The whole thing. All you Lindsey's running around here. I got to take care of everybody.
2: I think he was EY. I don't know.
1: It's how it sounds
2: matter.
1: The same to me anyway.
2: NY is the best.
1: So anyway, okay. So anyway, Lindsay Randall from Florida Daily. So here was a story we covered. I know everybody was on vacation, except for me. Everybody was on vacation. This was a good story. The Trump White House is doing somewhat cracking down. Give them kudos to this. We're talking about medical durable products like, for example, they're cracking down on welfare. I'm not talking about Somalia daycare. We're talking about welfare where people shouldn't be on the system. I get it. We need to do a lot more of that. They were talking about medical durable products, like a doctor did an operation on 15 people last month. So the billing company will say, well, guess what? We need 15 wheelchairs, but out of the 15, only 5 need them because the rest are doing good. They're walking. There weren't major surgeries. But what we're finding out is that these billing companies and doctors are telling state-run Medicare and Medicare, no, we need 15 wheelchairs when they only need 5. So that's what I'm saying. The fraud kicks in. Here is one that also last week that we covered was education fraud that dealt with fake invoices and ghost students. Fox Business Network, Cheryl Cassoni.
12: Here's this new report. It unveils more fraud of the American taxpayer, this time within the education system. A $225 million scheme discovered by a coalition of state financial officers looking at America's schools. 90 cases include embezzlement, fake invoices, inflated enrollment, bid rigging, kickbacks.
1: Oh, wait, that like's new? I mean, here was Fox Business Network Connor Henson, where he gave a little bit more in depth of some of the scams that have been happening that included public schools and online charter schools.
17: That report lays out a staggering amount of fraud uncovered over the past 6 years, and it's all money that could have helped students and teachers. The State Financial Officers Foundation and Open the Books found about 90 cases of fraud in schools, adding up to about $225 million. One of the biggest problems, so-called ghost students. Some schools have inflated their total number of students to get more funding. Two online charter schools have received an extra $40 million. Their administrators were charged. The report also lays out cases of bid rigging, fake tutoring programs, and embezzlement.
1: So let me start with you, Lindsay. This is right up your alley with all the charter schools you run and things like that. I would take it that there's probably more of a chance of a bigger scam with online charter schools. Okay, again, hey, we're telling the state we're getting funding for 30, but only 10 students are showing up, okay? But in a physical school, which what you have, they actually can come in and check this stuff out.
2: So I mean, we have brick and mortar schools. We don't have online. We don't even offer virtual at all. So if you have a brick and mortar school, yeah, you're right. The district could come in, the state could come, FDOE could come in and literally count the students. You have what's called your FTE count, which is where you count the students every October and February. And that's what allows you to get funding. And so they will show you, like, we have to actually prove that we have these numbers. But if you have online students only, who's to say that it's some rando logging in? I don't know how they have. How can they prove it?
1: Let me go to Ed Lynch in a second, but follow me with this one. I'm going to go back to you here, Lindsay, without mentioning any names and other stuff that who you may be privy to or I myself. Is this not surprising? See, the unions, I'll get to the school unions because they're loving this, but they're not out of the woods here. I'll get to that in a second. But there is fraud that could happen with online or even charter schools as well, correct?
2: Oh, absolutely. Absolutely. I mean, the number one reason why charter schools fail is because of financial mismanagement. That could be anything. That could be fraud. Right. That's fraud, waste and abuse, embezzlement, whatever. So absolutely, it can and does happen. Unfortunately, we are audited every year by an external auditor, but that doesn't mean that this stuff isn't going
1: on. By the way, you know what I noticed that doesn't get audited every year, Ed, all the time, is public schools. You get what I'm saying? And we covered a story here, Ed, that in Broward County, where Open the Books did this story, we followed through on this as well, where they talked about staff members of the school system, without going through the proper channels, were giving bids to their personal friends of millions of dollars or thousands of dollars, I should say, for a bid to build this and to build that. So what happens is that the education unions hear this story, see, we told you, fraud. Wait. You guys are the biggest purveyors of, because if you didn't, I don't know if the word is fraud. Maybe there's just so much money being thrown in our schools that even you just got a mismanagement of money because we have a slush fund. Because if they were properly spending their money, why do they keep coming back to us for a renewal of a tax increase, Ed Lynch, when it comes to our public schools?
3: Well, I mean, look, anytime there's a good program, there's going to be bad actors, and the bad actors are going to do what they can in order to game the system. And that's what happens. We have no accountability or very little accountability. And then when you can make it about, you know, a DEI situation like we were talking about before, or a race situation, now you're going after these people because they're Hispanic, because they're Somali, because they're black, or because they're white, whatever the case may be. You can go at, if you're going after them for that, it's wrong, and you should just let them, basically what you're saying is let them commit the fraud because they're DEI hires or whatever. It's craziness. All we need is accountability. We need a DOGE for everything. But, you know, when you start getting into it and looking into it, now you're taking jobs away, then the unions get mad. You know, we need more jobs and more teachers for these, and more administration for these imaginary students. It's just nuts that we're in a situation now where going after and holding school boards, holding schools, holding counties accountable is a wrong thing. And you know, eventually it's got to stop because we're eventually going to run out of money.
1: Yeah. Go ahead, Lindsay.
2: Well, I think with the ESA bill as well that got passed several years ago, thanks to Paul Renner pushing it, the educational savings account, where you can take your dollars and just send your child wherever you want, which is great. And I'm all for that. However, I want to know that there's accountability there as well. A lot of accountability. We have so much red tape around charter schools. Ugh, we have so much compliance. Well, because of, I mean, we're taking taxpayer dollars, and I get that. And I'm for that to an extent. However, I mean, the red tape needs to be, some of it needs to be eliminated, but also these private schools, other, especially these online schools, they need to have more accountability, in my opinion.
1: Interesting.
2: Because we are giving them money for these
1: schools. Do you know who says you don't have enough red tape? Is the teachers union.
2: Right, exactly.
1: It's amazing. They come on.
2: Walk a day in my shoes.
1: Yeah, they've been on my radio show, but you'll hear the clips. They have said, well, here's the problem. The charter schools don't get played, or they don't have to play by the same rules.
2: So
1: my argument was, wait a second, what do you mean? Well, we have all of these regulations. They're not as regulated. And my response was, then maybe they have a better game plan instead of them trying to go along with you, which means it would increase more regulations. If they're doing it better, why don't you try to adopt what they're doing and get it passed in legislature?
2: What no one talks about is when it becomes about the adults in the room, we have lost our way.
1: What do you mean?
2: Because education isn't about the kids anymore. It's about grown-ups.
1: Oh, yeah.
2: It's about grown-ups getting
1: job
2: power,
1: security,
2: job security, their union dues, you know, for the unions. They get all their benefits. They get, you know, I'm all for taking care of our teachers, obviously. However, it's become about the adults. It's become about the districts, et cetera. It's become about the grown-ups. And it should be about what's going on with the kids.
1: Hey, Ed, real quick, is it just so muddled with our local education systems where even you get Republicans that go in, and I wish they would become more proactive instead of reactive, going in to find ways to cut the waste, to cut the fraud. But again, there's just so much money in there that it's not all fraud and abuse. You just can't follow where the dollars are going.
3: Well, not only that, we're not even allowed to quantify the level of education that students are getting anymore for fear of being accused of some impropriety, whether it's racism or whatever the case may be. No, we can't do the testing because the testing is racist, because we're not really doing. No, we got to call a spade a spade. We've got to come in and say, listen, not for nothing, these kids are not getting the education that they need. Why? We're spending more money. We're spending more money per student.
1: Right.
3: It's because the administration, as Lindsay was saying, it's becoming about adults, not the children that are being taught.
1: Hold on real quick.
3: Because, you know, let's just get more adults to police the older adults rather than saying, let's get more people, let's test the students to make sure that the people that are teaching them are actually teaching them.
1: All right.
2: Can our kids read? Are they articulate?
1: Well,
2: Are they critical thinkers? Are they virtuous humans?
1: But yet I keep telling, I get being told by our local school districts that, hey, the grades are all A's.
2: Oh, yeah.
1: All right, of course. Which is another issue. Are those being inflated? All right. So anyway, that's another story. Ed Lynch, The Primal Truth. You can catch his stuff on Facebook and other outlets as well. And professor at Palm Beach State College. Ed, thanks for coming on today, brother.
3: Yeah, absolutely. Have a great day.
1: Yeah, man. Entertaining. I love having him
2: on. I know. He's so great. I want to audit one of his classes. That'd be so fun.
1: Audit?
2: Yeah, you just said, I wouldn't be there for a grade.
1: All right. I can believe that. All right, the Ed Dean Radio Show.
0: 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Stay frosty, my friends. Joe Pags is coming up next from 6 to 9, right after this national news break. If it's happening in the capital city, you'll hear it first on Real Talk 93.3 WVFT, Gretna, Tallahassee. 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
20: News this hour from Town Hall. I'm Keith Peters in Washington. Gas prices are going up once more.
21: U.S. gas prices have hit an average of $4 a gallon once more. That's according to AAA and came as the U.S. and Iran launched more attacks. The average price a year ago was $3.14 a gallon. The price is a national average, meaning drivers in some states have been paying well over $4 a gallon for a while now. Prices vary between states due to factors ranging from nearby supply to differing tax rates. People around the world are also dealing with high gas prices as a result of the war. I'm Haya Pinjwani.
20: Vice President J.D. Vance and Second Lady Usha Vance have welcomed their fourth child.
22: The second couple announced the birth of their newborn son on social media on Sunday. Alec Neil Vance is the first child born to a sitting vice president in more than 150 years. Alec joins older Vance siblings Ewan, Vivek, and Mirabel. The vice president's growing family is in keeping with his passionate advocacy for Americans to have more children.
20: That's Washington correspondent Andrew Stewart reporting. The U.S. military has a new update on recent attacks in the Middle East. Willie Nelson reports.
23: U.S. Central Command says another American service member has died during Operation Epic Fury. The service member was killed in northern Iraq during the controlled detonation of unexploded ordnance from a downed Iranian attack drone. CENTCOM also says unidentified remains have been recovered in Jordan following last week's Iranian attack, with the identification process now underway. Willie Nelson, The Whiteout.
20: And this evening, the United States has conducted a new round of airstrikes targeting Iran. On Wall Street, the Dow down by 307 points, the NASDAQ dropped 12, the S&P 500 lower by 14. More at townhall.com.
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4: The World Cup finals are now set as Argentina defeated England Wednesday in the semifinals 2-1 in Atlanta, scoring two late goals to advance. They're looking to repeat as champions, and they'll go up against Spain on Sunday at MetLife Stadium in New York. Spain coming off a 2-0 victory against France in their semifinal match. They've only allowed one goal in this entire tournament. College football ACC Media Days getting underway today in Charlotte, North Carolina. Florida State speaking in the opening day of the event with head coach Mike Norvell. He is joined by quarterback Ashton Daniels, wide receiver Deuce Robinson, and linebacker Omar Graham. SEC Media Days will start on Monday in Tampa. And the NASCAR Cup Series back in action Sunday as they race at North Wilkesboro for the Window World 450. 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

0: great to have you. Thanks. I appreciate you stopping by. It is the Joe Pag Show. There's a lot going on. Lots to get to. About 10 minutes away from Brigitte Gabrielle. She breaks down what's going on in the Middle East. She does it very well, as she always does. She, of course, from actforamerica.org, actforamerica.org. So make sure you stick around for that. We're going to talk a lot about Iran, how you take out Iran when the IRGC and the theocracy sound like they're on two different islands. One does one thing, let's have the negotiation. The other one says, let's start bombing people. And again, why would you bomb Jordan? Jordan, which is basically where the Palestinians are. Jordan is the Palestinian state. I know people act like there isn't one. There is one. It's called Jordan. So I'm not really sure why they'd be attacking Jordan, but they've been attacking their neighbors for a while now. So I'm not that surprised, to be honest with you. Gas prices react almost immediately, though, to this ramped up fighting. From the AP, U.S. gas prices back up to an average of $4 a gallon in the U.S. And Iran, as U.S. and Iran launch attacks. Wyatt Grantham Phillips, not sure why Wyatt has three names, whatever. U.S. gas prices jumped back to $4 a gallon on average today as Washington's latest fighting with Iran renews strain in the flow of fuel worldwide. It's not as Iran's latest fighting with Washington. It's Washington's latest fighting with Iran. Understand that this guy's objective is to go out there and make you hate the country. This is something that they do constantly. According to Motor Club AAA, the national average for a gallon of gasoline is just now above the $4 mark. That's about 13 cents more expensive than it was a week ago and far higher than where prices at the pump were at this time last year when American drivers could fill up for about $3.14 a gallon on average. The U.S. and Israel's war with Iran. The U.S. and Israel's war with Iran. Not Iran's war with the U.S. and Israel. It's U.S. and Israel's war with Iran. Plunged the world into a global energy crisis, notably as the cost of crude oil, the main ingredient in gasoline, soared due to supply chain and production disruptions across the Middle East. Energy prices cooled last month. Washington and Tehran reached an interim agreement aimed at permanently ending their fighting and reviving traffic in the key Strait of Hormuz. But that peace deal has now crumbled, with the U.S. on Monday today only intensifying airstrikes against Iran, which has responded by launching its own attacks on American allies in the region. And oil flows are largely stalling again. Many eyes were in the White House before co-launching the war in late February. President Donald Trump once bragged about keeping gas prices low and expressed frustration about them not falling as quickly as the cost of crude oil last month. The prices continue to rebound. Expensive gas will likely be at the top of voters' minds during the midterms in November. Here's what we know, blah, blah, blah. Okay. $5.02 a gallon under Biden was the average in June of 22, I believe it was. $5.02 a gallon. So this writer just wants it to look like Trump has screwed everything up. Trump is bad. Because remember, when the gas prices went down a year ago, $3.14 a gallon, when they were historically high under Biden, who was the president a year ago? Last I checked, it was Donald Trump. So I wonder if this writer can show me their writing or his writing that will show that they were at least reporting that the gas prices were at very low prices compared to Biden. I'm guessing not. I'm going to take a guess and say probably not. By the way, Marco Rubio, the Secretary of State, was asked about Iran ramping up the violence.
1: I think we're always open to diplomacy. It has to be real. It has to be a deal that they're willing to live by. Look, Iran a week ago was supposed to put out a statement saying that the Straits of Hormuz would be open, that they would no longer attack shipping. And instead of doing that, they attacked three ships. I think that was last Friday or Saturday. So, I mean, their behavior has to change in order for ours to change.
0: Can somebody tell me why the Secretary of State keeps calling it the Straits? Sam, anything?
2: I have no idea.
0: I'm pretty sure it's one strait. I could be wrong.
2: For now.
0: I mean, look up Grok or something. Is there more than one Strait of Hormuz that I'm missing?
2: No.
0: And who the hell is Hormuz? Why isn't it called the Strait of Pags or something? Why is it called the Strait of Hormuz?
2: Did the president ever write you back on
0: Never
2: truth?
0: Did. President said, I don't have time, Pags. I don't have time for your Strait of Trump. Then I said it should be the Strait of Trump, and somebody responded with called the Trump Canal. Okay, whatever.
2: There you go.
0: I don't care.
2: Yeah,
0: what are you going to do? Marco.
3: About the Strait where the Straits have no name.
0: What does that mean? The horse with no name?
3: No, it's...
0: By America?
3: It's a U2 song.
0: How would I know about a U2 song?
3: I mean, you're old enough.
0: Pain in the ass. Oh, wow. It was old enough. Happy birthday, 50.
3: It was in the 80s.
0: I'm still in my 50s, dude.
3: Not for long.
0: For a minute. Here's Marco. Marco, how many straights are there?
4: MOU dead, or are we just back in
0: home? Is the MOU dead, was the question.
1: Well, they're not complying with it. I mean, the straits are supposed to be open.
0: The straits?
1: Free of tolls, free of attack, free of all the things they're doing against these ships. So you can't have an MOU that's alive if they're violating the terms of it. What I will say is that the United States always remains open to a diplomatic solution. We've tried multiple times with Iran, and we'll continue to try. If that door opens, we'll be happy to see it open. But and they continue to send signals that they want to talk, that they want to negotiate, but their behavior is what we're responding to. And their behavior is they're launching missiles and drones against ships, including tonight.
0: I say question the leadership in Iran. I mean, internationally, go on the media constantly and say, I guess the Ayatollah has no control over the IRGC. I would really challenge their ability to have power. I guess they have no power. The IRGC does whatever it wants. I guess the Ayatollah really is just a puppet. I guess he's a paper tiger. IRGC is doing anything they want. We have an MOU. We have a deal. We have negotiations. And the IRGC does anything they want to do. Wow, I thought they had more command. I would challenge their, like, virility, their manhood, their testosterone. That's what I would do, because I think the reaction would be to shut down the IRGC or to show that you're right. We don't have any power. The IRGC has it. Keep it here for a...
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